Everything that happened to me, I can't speak for you, but I can say everything that happened to me that was good

This edition started out with some testimonials from some gospel favorites that you should know of. The first one you heard came from Joe Pace and the Colorado Mass Choir. And they said that they're so glad about it because God has brought them from a long way and that God has given them another day. And the second selection you heard came from Evelyn Turrington AG, that everything good that happened to me, God did it. I'm Melvin Jordan, your host for the fastest 60 minutes on Gospel Radio today. This is God's show. This is Gospel Vibrations. And here are the ways where you can communicate with me at any time. You can use the handle of MelvinJordan71 over on the social sites of Instagram, TikTok, or X. The name of Melvin Jordan over on LinkedIn. And you can also use that name on Facebook to send me Facebook friend request. And while you're over there on Facebook, stop our Gospel Vibrations page over there, and I encourage you to like and share that page with everyone, or you can exercise your fingers and email me at gospelvibrations1@gmail.com. That's gospelvibrations1@gmail.com, and we have features for you to enjoy while we are here together, such as the retro selections of the day. And I do have two. We have the words of inspiration, and we do have the selected pick of the day. Let's continue to praise God here on Gospel Vibrations, and let's go ahead and have some church. Let's take it back to the old time gospel. You will hear from Bishop Ronald E. Brown, and you will also hear from Derek Stark's Family and Friends. And I will be back in about close to 9 minutes to give you those words of inspiration. This is the fastest 60 minutes on Gospel Radio. This is Gospel Vibrations.

time has come upon us for the words of inspiration. And today's words come from the One to Grow On series, which you can find on the Gospel Vibrations page over on Facebook. We are therefore Christ's ambassadors, as though God were making his appeal through us. 2 Corinthians 5:20. It's easy to get focused on this natural realm and all the things that we need. But do you realize that you are equipped to be someone else's miracle? Every single day, we have opportunities to show God's love and compassion to others. We have the opportunity to meet their needs, bring them healing, and offer hope and encouragement. Every day, we can sow good seeds into the lives of others that will reap an eternal harvest. I encourage you today to look for ways to be a blessing to someone else. When you pour into others and help meet their needs, God will make sure that others pour into you. Let's continue to work together to build his kingdom to the glory of God. Now that is definitely one to grow on. We definitely can't be selfish. We have to pour into others because we are ambassadors of Christ, and we have to love and meet his people. Once we pour into them, others will pour back into us. So no need to be stingy. Be sure to be generous and give. But it's most importantly that we may be the only God that someone may see. So let our light shine upon them so that they can become a part of the kingdom. But be sure to aid someone in need when they need some things. And that is it. You are listening to the fastest 60 minutes on gospel radio today. This is God's show. This is Gospel Vibrations as we move into our selected pick of the day. And it comes from my good friend, Ann Nesby. And she gives a great salutation with the song entitled Amen. After that, you will receive two retro selections of the day that I've been playing in my rotation here lately. And after that, a few more selections. And I will be back to take us to our Exodus. This is the GV. This is Gospel Vibrations.

It's now time for the last word before we head into our final selection here on Gospel Vibrations. But I will leave you with this, like I always do. Love God and love yourself, and then love someone else. And remember that Christ loves you and died and paid the price on Calvary that you may have eternal life. Salvation is definitely free. Only takes the utterance of your lips and accepting Him as your Lord and personal Savior. And here are the ways where you can communicate with me, and it doesn't matter what time of the day, at any time. You can use the handles of MelvinJordan71 over on the social sites of Instagram, TikTok, or X. The name of Melvin Jordan over on LinkedIn. You can also use that name of Melvin Jordan and Melvin Jordan II over on Facebook to send me FB friend requests. And while you're over there on Facebook, stop by our Gospel Vibrations page. And again, I encourage you to like and share that page with everyone. Or you can email me at gospelvibrations1@gmail.com. 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Write to me, and I will write you back in an expedient manner. Pray for me, and I will definitely pray for you. And remember that you have been commissioned from Matthew 28:19 to go out, spread the gospel, and let the lost know that the wells of salvation, which is everlasting life, can be obtained as long as they accept Jesus Christ as their Lord and personal Savior. And there is a great need for us as Christians to go out and let the lost know that Christ is coming back. 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That's hearthis.at. 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And you'll arrive right where you need to be, or just hashtag Gospel Vibrations in your Google search, and I'm sure you'll find your way to hear in Gospel Vibrations on the podcast system. And remember, from the words of inspiration, that we are ambassadors of Christ. We have to give love, and we definitely have to give to those that are in need. And that is not just material things. It could be a word of encouragement. But be sure to spread love and pour into someone else, because once you do that, someone else will pour back into you. It's a reciprocation type thing, but you've been commanded to do so. Be good. Be safe. Remember to respect yourself and respect others. Continue to uplift, inspire, and encourage. But most of all, hashtag be amazing in any and all things that you do. And taking us to our Exodus for our final selection, let's take it back to the old church with the church medley by Myron Williams. And this has been another edition of the Fastest 60 Minutes on Gospel Radio. This is God's show. This is Gospel Vibrations.

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2: With Metro Manila and nearby provinces still grappling with flooding, thick haze has blanketed large areas in Luzon and Visayas. Air quality in parts of Luzon and the Visayas reached very unhealthy levels as haze from forest fires in Indonesia spread all the way to the Philippines. Central Luzon, Southern Luzon, and the Bicol region were also affected. The Metro Pacific Tollways Corp, owner and operator of NLEX, is taking initiatives to speed up flood prevention measures on affected portions of its expressways. Vehicles were stuck for up to 16 hours last Monday at the northbound NLEX. Traffic remained unstable Tuesday due to continued flooding. Malacañang dismissed proposals to temporarily waive toll fees on NLEX as motorists endured traffic jams due to severe flooding. A court in Basilan has ordered the arrest of a mayor, her husband, and several others tagged in a deadly election-related gun attack a few hours before the May 12, 2025 local electoral exercise in Haji Muktamad town in the province. It cited their possible involvement in an offshore shooting incident that left three pump boat passengers dead and others wounded.

happy Labor Day weekend. I'm Shawn Michaels, and strap yourself in for the next 2 hours as we head back to relive some of the biggest Christian hits of the past. And it's brought to you by the largest Christian music site online, newreleasetoday.com. This holiday weekend, we're going to hear what brought Susan Ashton back to Christian music. Margaret Becker shares how she found Christ, and we'll get inside the music with Chris Rice. And I've got your classic request by phone or text.

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1: Hi, this is Julie. Can you play that Keith Green song that PFR remade? Thanks, love your show.

0: classics live on this Labor Day weekend here at Christian Music Rewind. I'm Shawn Michaels, and Margaret Becker may have been raised in a strict Catholic home, but it wasn't until her early adulthood that she came to know Christ, and it's a very interesting testimony.
1: There was a friend of mine who I worked with in a grill, and she did not talk about Jesus. She just lived this life where we could be under the same sort of strenuous circumstances, and she would sing. She would sing, like, as she scrubbed the grill and took abuse from our boss, and he wouldn't even believe the stuff. And I would just get mad, and I would curse, and I would just get so mad at her that she could be so happy while I was so miserable. And she did this for a number of months until finally one day I just sat her down, and I just had to know if she was crazy or if she was taking drugs or what the deal was. And she told me, you know you won't believe this, but I just love Jesus. And of course I was Catholic, so I thought, so what? I mean, everybody loves Jesus, to be crazy not to. And she said, no, you don't understand. I love Jesus and he helps me in my life. And I said to her, I don't believe it. And I really meant I didn't believe it. I thought it was still a drug, you know. I did a very New York thing. I made a deal with God, which now I'm very embarrassed of, and I'm really amazed that he even stood up to it. But I said, God, if you will change the relationship to my parents, which I had totally messed up, if you'll give me freedom for the things I put myself in bondage to, and I knew those words even then, and if you will help me to know that you're real, I will serve you. The next day, I didn't know. I went home thinking, I just did the stupidest thing. I'm a jerk. You know, this is so crazy. I shouldn't have prayed this stupid prayer. There is no God. But the very next day, when I got up laughing. I was giggling, and I was a very sorry person. And I was giggling because I thought I had the secret weapon now. You know, I got this Jesus thing happening, and if he's real, watch out, world, you know. And my motivations were a little mixed, but, I mean, at least it got me where I am today, you know. But the very next day, I really felt the courage to approach my parents, and the very next day, the things that normally would kind of want I'd want to do, I didn't want to do. And it was, for me, it was a miraculous thing. It wasn't like I saw his face or knew that second visibly that he was real, but I knew in my mind and in my soul and in my heart that something was different.
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0: Christian Music Rewind with Sean Groves and his 2002 hit, After the Music Fades. Well, hey, this is Sean Michaels, and it's time for this week's Mystery Sound Quiz. 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

0: We do the biggest classic Christian hits for 2 hours every weekend right here, and I'm waiting for another request at 262-3-REWIND. Tell me what you got.
1: Hey, this is Joe from Shawnee. 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

Christian Music Rewind and Crystal Lewis. That's her mega hit from 1996, People Get Ready. It's a song that was written by Crystal's husband, Brian Ray, during a trip to Costa Rica. Crystal was on tour with the Harvest Crusades and was looking for a song to use that would be upfront about what it means to be a Christian. Well, for Zoe Girl's Alyssa Childers, People Get Ready is special because that was the song she used to audition for the group. It's a group that would score their own top five hit with Living For You. Here's that classic that lives on from Zoe Girl on Christian Music Rewind.

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We're heading back to the year 1995 on this week's Retro Top 3 Countdown. And at the same time the successful website eBay was being founded, these were the three biggest hits in Christian music, starting off with a pop duo consisting of Neil Coomer and Jay DeMarcus. Like many pop duos, they could have just gone with their own names, Coomer and DeMarcus, but East to West has a much better ring to it. And at number three this week in 1995, here's This Time Around on the Christian Music Rewind Retro Top 3 Countdown.

0: It's the Retro Top 3 Countdown on Christian Music Rewind with former New Song member Michael O'Brien at number 2 this week in 1995. That's Higher and Higher. And here's Michael getting us inside the music on that hit.
1: Yeah, Higher and Higher was one of those songs that, you know, I wanted to just write a song that kind of captured the ups and downs of being a Christian. But most of the time, God has just lifted me up out of, I feel like I'm kind of like on cloud 9 here, living that life as a Christian. It's different than the world.
0: I'm Shawn Michaels, and at number 1 this week in 1995, it was the first hit of the second decade of music for Michael W. Smith. And it was a good start, sitting at number 1 for 2 weeks, including this very week in 1995. Here's Cry for Love on the Christian Music Rewind Retro Top 3 Countdown.

0: Hi, folks. This is Brian Duggan. You might remember me.
1: Hey, this is Amy Grant.
2: Hey, this is Toby Mac from DC Talk. And you're on a trip to Christian music's past. Christian music, rewind, rewind.

0: It's Christian Music Rewind, and I'm Shawn Michaels with a classic from Carmen in just minutes. But one of the top female vocalists of the 90s in Christian music has to be Susan Ashton. In 1999, Susan broke away to record a country album for Capitol Records and left Christian music behind. What was supposed to be an exciting time in her life actually turned out to be a lesson in faith that culminated in a life-changing moment.
1: I grew up in revival night after night after night, and I was a little itty-bitty cross-legged on the floor watching God move and watching people really worship. So that's part of my heritage, and that's deeply ingrained in me. But I've been in Nashville for 22 years, and my whole adult life here, I never had a church or found a church that worshiped like that. And so I had been very disconnected from that part of myself for pretty much my whole adult life. And in 2008, I got to be part of a DVD taping at the Ryman Songs for Worship for Time Life. And the purpose for that night was where people could come and God could move and change their lives. And so the people who were putting this together wanted it to be a night of like true, genuine worship. And, you know, after I lost my deal with Capitol, I'd gone through a pretty rough stretch there and got pretty lost and had said, I will never stand on the platform of a church again and sing. Did not want to be in church. I wanted God, but I didn't want anything to do with Christians. But there was a long journey there, and I ended up singing at this thing at the Ryman. And it was the first time I'd stood on the platform of a church to sing any kind of Christian music in probably like 12 years. And Lenny LeBlanc was there, whom I absolutely adore, like one of my heroes. And I was doing two songs that everybody knew, but they were new to me, because, you know, everybody had been in church but me. And so they asked me to do Breathe and Revelation song. And I got up, and I couldn't even listen to those songs without losing it at that point. I got up, and Lenny starts playing the intro, Sweet Little Lenny. And it was like I was 18 again, standing on in front of people to sing for the first time. My whole body just started shaking, and tears just started rolling down my face. And the presence of the Lord just felt so strong. And it, so it took me a little bit to compose myself, and Lenny's just playing the intro over and over. Susan will get it together here in a minute. And I made it through those two songs, but somewhere in the process of it, it's like the Lord just reached down inside of me and he just pulled all the junk out, you know, and he changed me that night. And it was just amazing. And it's one of those things, like you hear that that happens to people, but you can't ever really like genuinely articulate it until you know that God has reached down inside of you and changed you. And so that changed the course of my life at that point. That was June 1st, 2008.

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1: You guys have experienced these guys. You tell them about God, they always say the same thing. If God can do anything, can he make a rock so big that even he can't lift it? You want to say, yeah, well, if he can, I hope he makes it appear right above your head. Obviously he can. He can make a brain so big.

562-3-REWIND. That's the number to call or text us with your classic requests. 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

0: Christian Music Rewind and Brian Duncan with his number one hit from 1994, Things Are Gonna Change. Hey, Shawn Michaels here again with this week's Mystery Sound Quiz. 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
0: That's this week's Mystery Sound Quiz, and it's from one of the only TV shows ever based in the state of Vermont. Dick Loudon and his wife Joanna, Michael, Stephanie, Handyman George, and Larry, Daryl, and his other brother Daryl were all regulars on the TV series Newhart. Well, hey, there's still more classics to come this week, and up next, we're getting inside the music with Chris Rice.

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2: After changing their name and musical style in 1997, British band Delirious broke into the Christian American music market with their album King of Fools. And with it came their signature song, Deeper. Well, here's Delirious frontman Martin Smith taking us inside that song.
3: The song Deeper, really lyrically, I suppose, is saying that personally and together, you know, we want more of God. This is what we want to do, but we're weak. You know, how do you get to where you want to be? You know, I suppose this is a question we all ask ourselves. Is, you know where you want to be, you know what you want to do, but you can't always do it, you know, and I suppose it requires a lot of grace. And life is a journey, and you can't always get to where you want to be immediately. And those lyrics are kind of like quirky, cheeky, you know, smiley sort of lyrics that if you listen carefully to them, you'll get a lot of meaning out of them, and it's a good moment for us live. And it was our first top 40 hit in the UK mainstream charts. It actually went in number 20. So hopefully in our small little way, you know, we're writing these words that hopefully are from God and observations, and it's invading culture and touching people in a small way, so it's great. Christian.

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1: With Metro Manila and nearby provinces still grappling with flooding, thick haze has blanketed large areas in Luzon and Visayas. Air quality in parts of Luzon and the Visayas reached very unhealthy levels as haze from forest fires in Indonesia spread all the way to the Philippines. Central Luzon, Southern Luzon, and the Bicol region were also affected. The Metro Pacific Tollways Corp, owner and operator of NLEX, is taking initiatives to speed up flood prevention measures on affected portions of its expressways. Vehicles were stuck for up to 16 hours last Monday at the northbound NLEX. Traffic remained unstable Tuesday due to continued flooding. Malacañang dismissed proposals to temporarily waive toll fees on NLEX as motorists endured traffic jams due to severe flooding. A court in Basilan has ordered the arrest of a mayor, her husband, and several others tagged in a deadly election-related gun attack a few hours before the May 12, 2025 local electoral exercise in Haji Muktamad town in the province. It cited their possible involvement in an offshore shooting incident that left three pump boat passengers dead and others wounded.
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4: Good morning. Back with you on this Sunday. The summer holidays are slowly disappearing behind us and the autumn is in the distance. A big shout out to everyone at Rising Radio who are broadcasting The Sunday Hour today for the first time. Pastor Mike and the team are ready. I'm ready. So stay with us for the next hour. Remember, life isn't about waiting for the storm to pass. It's about learning to dance in the wind. And you know, whatever life throws at us, we can overcome. With Mike, Jenny, Amy, Anita and Stephanie, my name is Keith, and this is the Sunday Hour.

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2: Today I was considering a passage in Joshua. Last program I talked about being strong and courageous, and that courage comes from faith, and faith that God's will prevail and God's never going to be far from us. In Joshua chapter 1, when God is calling to Joshua to be strong and courageous, he says, beginning in verse 8 of chapter 1, "Keep this book of the law always on your lips. Meditate on it day and night, so that you may be careful to do everything written in it. Then you will be prosperous and successful." It goes on to say, "Haven't I commanded you? Be strong and courageous. Do not be afraid. Do not be discouraged, for the Lord your God will be with you wherever you go." It's easy to get these comments out of balance. It's easy for us to misunderstand God's intent. Fortunately, we have Genesis to Revelation. We have an Old Testament. We have a New Testament. We have a Spirit that lives with us and teaches us, that indwells us as believers, and that brings us into the truth. And if we seek the truth in this, we understand that being strong and courageous is a choice that we make. We're encouraged to make this choice because our God is with us and our God is always working for us. It might be possible for someone to misunderstand where it says, "Keep this book of the law always on your lips," that somehow our keeping the book of the law and keeping to the things God has commanded is what protects us and what is a controlling factor in gaining God's favor in life. That is superstition. That is works theology. That is not, "It is by grace that you have been saved, not of works, lest anyone should boast." Keeping the law has practical benefits. "Keep the book of the law always on your lips. Meditate on it day and night, so that you may be careful to do everything written in it. Then you will be prosperous and successful." God's laws are present for us to, as Romans tells us, recognize sin, that we wouldn't know sin if not for the law showing us that we sin. But also, the book of the law is there for us to understand how to work in harmony together, how to live together, how to live in unity. There are practical steps, things that range from staying out of debt, to controlling our anger, to living at peace with our neighbors. Many, many of these attributes are covered in Scripture, and this keeping of the book of the law helps us to live lives that are significantly peaceful, meaningful, prosperous. And by prosperous, don't misunderstand that that means money alone. Prosperity has to do with the value of a well-lived life, the value of self-control, the value of being at peace, the value of having done what God has directed you to do. This value is worth more than mere riches. It is more significant than just having a lot of money. it is better to have a good relationship with the Lord. And prosperity is having enough. Prosperity is being at peace. Prosperity is accepting what God has given, knowing what God will do in the future when His justice reigns, and the first are last, and the last are first, and we will not shed tears, and death will have no hold on us, the kingdom to come. But here, we're told to meditate on that law for its own prosperity, what it brings to us in successful living. It goes on to say, have I not commanded you? Be strong and courageous. Do not be afraid. Do not be discouraged. For the Lord your God will be with you wherever you go. You see, we may not always be able to keep the words of the law, but God is with us wherever we go. Christ is with us, will never leave us or forsake us. In that, you can have faith and comfort. Have a great Sunday.

today, Mike will be in Albania again doing his ministry and teaching work. And we're grateful to Mike for sending these words in. Inspiring and thought-provoking. Thanks, Mike, and have a good trip.

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1: That was Hannah Kerr, Ordinary. And I played that for Mike and Jane, who are currently travelling around Italy. 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
2: Good morning. My words today are from Romans chapter 8, verse 38 to 39. For I am convinced that neither death nor life, neither angels nor demons, neither the present nor the future, nor any powers, neither height nor depth, nor anything else in all creation will be able to separate us from the love of God that is in Christ Jesus our Lord. Keith, as a tribute to Dolly Parton, can you play There Was Jesus? Dolly recorded this with Zach Williams,

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1: A fitting tribute to Dolly Parton, who passed away recently. Another member of our resident team, Jenny, has sent these words in. It's from Luke 6, verse 37 to 38. Do not judge, and you will not be judged. Do not condemn, and you will not be condemned. Forgive, and you will be forgiven. Give, and it will be given to you. A good measure pressed down, shaken, together, and running over will be poured into your lap. For with the measure you use, it will be measured to you. Jenny says, forgiving small or short-lived offences is relatively easy, but if someone has wounded you deeply and you know that they don't care and will never apologise, then forgiveness is a lot harder. It may take a while, but Jesus will walk that journey with you. I've heard it said that unforgiving is like drinking poison. The only person you hurt is yourself. Keep praying about it, and you will find that there comes a day when it doesn't hurt anymore.

0: from our team member Amy from the Church of God in Hong Kong. Amy has these words for everybody. Sadly, Amy's employer and friend, Sir Albert, passed away very recently.
1: Blessed evening, Keith. Thank you for your kind words and prayers. It is hard to accept Sir Albert left without any single word, despite the fact that we used to hold hands before he went to sleep, and while he was sleeping. Everything happened so fast, so suddenly, in just an hour. He will be cremated on the 28th of August, and his ashes will be buried in the ocean. Praying, not knowing what my future will hold, but I know God is our great provider. Keith, please play Amazing Grace for my Sir Albert. You left so fast, gone physically, but your kindness and virtue those days I prayed for you will always remain in me. Rest well in God's paradise, peacefully until we meet again.

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We sing the refrain, my chains are gone. Let it be the most beautiful sound in this amphitheater tonight. People who know what it is to sing in freedom, who know what it is for those chains to be broken, to sing from your heart tonight. Come on.

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1: With lyrics written by Susan Scotter, that was Lord Bring Us Home. Stephanie, our last member of the team, is back with us again this week, and her words come from John 21, verse 3 to 12.
2: Good morning, everyone. I bring you these words from John 21, verse 3 to 12. Simon Peter said, "I'm going fishing." "We'll come too," they all said. So they went out in the boat, but they caught nothing all night. At dawn, Jesus was standing on the beach, but the disciples couldn't see who he was. He called out, "Fellows, have you caught any fish?" "No," they replied. Then he said, "Throw out your net on the right-hand side of the boat, and you'll get some." So they did, and they couldn't haul in the net because there were so many fish in it. Then the disciple Jesus loved said to Peter, "It's the Lord." When Simon Peter heard that it was the Lord, he put on his tunic, for he had stripped for work, jumped into the water, and headed to shore. The others stayed with the boat and pulled the loaded net to the shore, for they were only about 100 yards from shore. When they got there, they found breakfast waiting for them: fish cooking over a charcoal fire and some bread. "Bring some of the fish you've just caught," Jesus said. So Simon Peter went aboard and dragged the net to the shore. There were 153 large fish, and yet the net hadn't torn. "Now come and have some breakfast," Jesus said. None of the disciples dared to ask him, "Who are you?" They knew it was the Lord. Following Jesus' death, the disciples became disheartened and decided to go back to their fishing boats, not realizing that Jesus had risen and was on the shore waiting for them. They had gone back to doing what they had done before, but they caught nothing. They were working in their own strength, using their own know-how. How many of us begin to follow Jesus and become disheartened, losing sight of him, and so returning back to do the things we used to do? Not realizing that Jesus is ready and waiting for us, watching us struggling under our own efforts and making no progress, yet he hasn't left us. He calls out to us, giving us clear instructions to follow so that we can know his plans too, for our provision. Jesus asked his disciples if they had caught anything, and they said, "No." He told them to throw out the net on the right-hand side of the boat, and they obeyed immediately. They didn't question or argue with him, but simply trusted and obeyed. Are you struggling in your efforts to succeed and getting nowhere? But Jesus is risen and is waiting on the shore, having prepared a barbecue to make breakfast for his disciples. When they had listened to his word and did as he instructed, their nets were filled with fish. Jesus had already prepared the fire to cook those very fish that Jesus had provided for their nets. In the same way, Jesus is waiting with his word to guide you. He has gone before you and prepared for you according to his instructions to you. What is he calling you to do today? God is able to fill your net, to provide for your needs and have plenty left over. Trust in him and he will do it. He is calling out to you. All you need do is believe, trust, and obey, and you will feast with him, and he with you, according to his generous provision for you.
1: And Stephanie will be back with us again next week. She's asked me if I can play "God, You're So Good" from Passion.

me not forget, when my knees knock and my voice trembles, that the command is not to feel strong, but to be courageous. The fear is real, but so is the promise. I will place my foot forward, not because the ground is steady, but because your hand is on my shoulder. 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

0: Lord is my shepherd. 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
1: With Metro Manila and nearby provinces still grappling with flooding, thick haze has blanketed large areas in Luzon and Visayas. Air quality in parts of Luzon and the Visayas reached very unhealthy levels as haze from forest fires in Indonesia spread all the way to the Philippines. Central Luzon, Southern Luzon, and the Bicol region were also affected. The Metro Pacific Tollways Corp, owner and operator of NLEX, is taking initiatives to speed up flood prevention measures on affected portions of its expressways. Vehicles were stuck for up to 16 hours last Monday at the northbound NLEX. Traffic remained unstable Tuesday due to continued flooding. Malacañang dismissed proposals to temporarily waive toll fees on NLEX as motorists endured traffic jams due to severe flooding. A court in Basilan has ordered the arrest of a mayor, her husband, and several others tagged in a deadly election-related gun attack a few hours before the May 12, 2025 local electoral exercise in Haji Muktamad town in the province. It cited their possible involvement in an offshore shooting incident that left three pump boat passengers dead and others wounded.

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2: With Metro Manila and nearby provinces still grappling with flooding, thick haze has blanketed large areas in Luzon and Visayas. Air quality in parts of Luzon and the Visayas reached very unhealthy levels as haze from forest fires in Indonesia spread all the way to the Philippines. Central Luzon, Southern Luzon, and the Bicol region were also affected. The Metro Pacific Tollways Corp, owner and operator of NLEX, is taking initiatives to speed up flood prevention measures on affected portions of its expressways. Vehicles were stuck for up to 16 hours last Monday at the northbound NLEX. Traffic remained unstable Tuesday due to continued flooding. Malacañang dismissed proposals to temporarily waive toll fees on NLEX as motorists endured traffic jams due to severe flooding. A court in Basilan has ordered the arrest of a mayor, her husband, and several others tagged in a deadly election-related gun attack a few hours before the May 12, 2025 local electoral exercise in Haji Muktamad town in the province. It cited their possible involvement in an offshore shooting incident that left three pump boat passengers dead and others wounded.

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1: With Metro Manila and nearby provinces still grappling with flooding, thick haze has blanketed large areas in Luzon and Visayas. Air quality in parts of Luzon and the Visayas reached very unhealthy levels as haze from forest fires in Indonesia spread all the way to the Philippines. Central Luzon, Southern Luzon, and the Bicol region were also affected. The Metro Pacific Tollways Corp, owner and operator of NLEX, is taking initiatives to speed up flood prevention measures on affected portions of its expressways. Vehicles were stuck for up to 16 hours last Monday at the northbound NLEX. Traffic remained unstable Tuesday due to continued flooding. Malacañang dismissed proposals to temporarily waive toll fees on NLEX as motorists endured traffic jams due to severe flooding. A court in Basilan has ordered the arrest of a mayor, her husband, and several others tagged in a deadly election-related gun attack a few hours before the May 12, 2025 local electoral exercise in Haji Muktamad town in the province. It cited their possible involvement in an offshore shooting incident that left three pump boat passengers dead and others wounded.
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3: Happy Labor Day weekend. I'm Shawn Michaels, and strap yourself in for the next 2 hours as we head back to relive some of the biggest Christian hits of the past. And it's brought to you by the largest Christian music site online, newreleasetoday.com. This holiday weekend, we're going to hear what brought Susan Ashton back to Christian music. Margaret Becker shares how she found Christ, and we'll get inside the music with Chris Rice. And I've got your classic request by phone or text, the number 262-3-REWIND. Hey, starting things off on the show this week, it's the perfect Labor Day song from Stephen Curtis Chapman. Make sure you use this holiday to take some time off as a busy man on Christian Music Rewind.

0: The classics live on this Labor Day weekend here at Christian Music Rewind. I'm Shawn Michaels, and Margaret Becker may have been raised in a strict Catholic home, but it wasn't until her early adulthood that she came to know Christ, and it's a very interesting testimony.
1: There was a friend of mine who I worked with in a grill, and she did not talk about Jesus. She just lived this life where we could be under the same sort of strenuous circumstances, and she would sing. She would sing, like, as she scrubbed the grill and took abuse from our boss, and he wouldn't even believe the stuff. And I would just get mad, and I would curse, and I would just get so mad at her that she could be so happy while I was so miserable. And she did this for a number of months until finally one day I just sat her down, and I just had to know if she was crazy or if she was taking drugs or what the deal was. And she told me, you know you won't believe this, but I just love Jesus. And of course I was Catholic, so I thought, so what? I mean, everybody loves Jesus, to be crazy not to. And she said, no, you don't understand, I love Jesus and he helps me in my life. And I said to her, I don't believe it. And I really meant I didn't believe it. I thought it was still a drug, you know. I did a very New York thing. I made a deal with God, which now I'm very embarrassed of, and I'm really amazed that he even stood up to it. But I said, God, if you will change the relationship to my parents, which I had totally messed up, if you'll give me freedom for the things I put myself in bondage to, and I knew those words even then, and if you will help me to know that you're real, I will serve you. The next day, I didn't know. I went home thinking, I just did the stupidest thing. I'm a jerk. You know, this is so crazy. I shouldn't have prayed this stupid prayer. There is no God. But the very next day, when I got up laughing. I was giggling, and I was a very sorry person. And I was giggling because I thought I had this secret weapon now. You know, I got this Jesus thing happening, and if he's real, watch out, world, you know. And my motivations were a little mixed, but, I mean, at least it got me where I am today, you know. But the very next day, I really felt the courage to approach my parents, and the very next day, the things that normally would kind of want I'd want to do, I didn't want to do. And it was, for me, it was a miraculous thing. It wasn't like I saw his face or knew that second visibly that he was real, but I knew in my mind and in my soul and in my heart that something was different.
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0: fade. Christian Music Rewind with Sean Groves and his 2002 hit, After the Music Fades. Well, hey, this is Sean Michaels, and it's time for this week's Mystery Sound Quiz. 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

0: We do the biggest classic Christian hits for 2 hours every weekend right here, and I'm waiting for another request at 262-3-REWIND. Tell me what you got.
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Christian Music Rewind and Crystal Lewis. That's her mega hit from 1996, People Get Ready. It's a song that was written by Crystal's husband, Brian Ray, during a trip to Costa Rica. Crystal was on tour with the Harvest Crusades and was looking for a song to use that would be upfront about what it means to be a Christian. Well, for Zoe Girls' Alyssa Childers, People Get Ready is special because that was the song she used to audition for the group. It's a group that would score their own top five hit with Living For You. 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

We're heading back to the year 1995 on this week's Retro Top 3 Countdown. And at the same time the successful website eBay was being founded, these were the three biggest hits in Christian music, starting off with a pop duo consisting of Neil Coomer and Jay DeMarcus. Like many pop duos, they could have just gone with their own names, Coomer and DeMarcus, but East to West has a much better ring to it. And at number three this week in 1995, here's This Time Around on the Christian Music Rewind Retro Top 3 Countdown.

0: It's the Retro Top 3 Countdown on Christian Music Rewind with former New Song member Michael O'Brien at number 2 this week in 1995. That's Higher and Higher. And here's Michael getting us inside the music on that hit.
1: Yeah, Higher and Higher was one of those songs that, you know, I wanted to just write a song that kind of captured the ups and downs of being a Christian. But most of the time, God has just lifted me up out of, I feel like I'm kind of like on cloud 9 here, living that life as a Christian. It's different than the world.
0: I'm Shawn Michaels, and at number 1 this week in 1995, it was the first hit of the second decade of music for Michael W. Smith. And it was a good start, sitting at number 1 for 2 weeks, including this very week in 1995. Here's Cry for Love on the Christian Music Rewind Retro Top 3 Countdown.

0: Hi, folks, this is Brian Duggan. You might remember me.
1: Hey, this is Amy Grant.
2: Hey, this is Toby Mac from DC Talk. And you're on a trip to Christian music's past. Christian music, rewind, rewind, rewind.

0: It's Christian Music Rewind, and I'm Shawn Michaels with a classic from Carmen in just minutes. But one of the top female vocalists of the 90s in Christian music has to be Susan Ashton. In 1999, Susan broke away to record a country album for Capitol Records and left Christian music behind. What was supposed to be an exciting time in her life actually turned out to be a lesson in faith that culminated in a life-changing moment.
1: I grew up in revival night after night after night, and I was a little itty-bitty cross-legged on the floor watching God move and watching people really worship. So that's part of my heritage, and that's deeply ingrained in me. But I've been in Nashville for 22 years, and my whole adult life here, I never had a church or found a church.

0: pretty rough stretch there and got pretty lost and had said, I will never stand on the platform of a church again and sing. Did not want to be in church. I wanted God, but I didn't want anything to do with Christians. But there was a long journey there, and I ended up at singing at this thing at the Ryman. And it was the first time I'd stood on the platform of a church to sing any kind of Christian music in probably like 12 years. And Lenny LeBlanc was there, whom I absolutely adore, like one of my heroes. And I was doing two songs that everybody knew, but they were new to me, because, you know, everybody had been in church but me. And so they asked me to do Breathe and Revelation song. And I got up, and I couldn't even listen to those songs without losing it at that point. I got up, and Lenny starts playing the intro, Sweet Little Lenny. And it was like I was 18 again, standing on in front of people to sing for the first time. My whole body just started shaking, and tears just started rolling down my face. And the presence of the Lord just felt so strong. And it took me a little bit to compose myself, and Lenny's just playing the intro over and over. Susan will get it together here in a minute. And I made it through those two songs, but somewhere in the process of it, it's like the Lord just reached down inside of me and he just pulled all the junk out, you know? And he changed me that night. And it was just amazing. And it's one of those things, like, you hear that happens to people, but you can't ever really, like, genuinely articulate it until you know that God has reached down inside of you and changed you. And so that changed the course of my life at that point. That was June 1st, 2008.
1: 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I've been

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2: 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Jesus Christ is Lord, and God's still on the throne. 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I can bind him, bruise him, cast him out by the

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1: You guys have experienced these guys. You tell them about God, they always say the same thing. If God can do anything, can he make a rock so big that even he can't lift it? You want to say, yeah, well, if he can, I hope he makes it appear right above your head. Obviously he can. He can make a

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0: Christian Music Rewind and Brian Duncan with his number one hit from 1994, Things Are Gonna Change. Hey, Shawn Michaels here again with this week's Mystery Sound Quiz. 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
0: That's this week's Mystery Sound Quiz, and it's from one of the only TV shows ever based in the state of Vermont. Dick Loudon and his wife Joanna, Michael, Stephanie, Handyman George, and Larry, Daryl, and his other brother Daryl were all regulars on the TV series Newhart. Well, hey, there's still more classics to come this week, and up next, we're getting inside the music with Chris Rice.

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2: After changing their name and musical style in 1997, British band Delirious broke into the Christian American music market with their album King of Fools, and with it came their signature song, Deeper. Well, here's Delirious frontman Martin Smith taking us inside that song.
3: The song Deeper, really lyrically, I suppose, is saying that personally and together, you know, we want more of God. This is what we want to do, but we're weak. You know, how do you get to where you want to be? You know, I suppose this is a question we all ask ourselves. Is you know where you want to be, you know what you want to do, but you can't always do it, you know, and I suppose it requires a lot of grace. And life is a journey, and you can't always get to where you want to be immediately. And those lyrics are kind of like quirky, cheeky, you know, smiley sort of lyrics that if you listen carefully to them, you'll get a lot of meaning out of them. And it's a good moment for us live, and it was our first top 40 hit in the UK mainstream charts. It actually went at number 20. So hopefully in our small little way, you know, we're writing these words that hopefully are from God and observations, and it's invading culture and touching people in a small way, so that's great.

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2: With Metro Manila and nearby provinces still grappling with flooding, thick haze has blanketed large areas in Luzon and Visayas. Air quality in parts of Luzon and the Visayas reached very unhealthy levels as haze from forest fires in Indonesia spread all the way to the Philippines. Central Luzon, Southern Luzon, and the Bicol region were also affected. The Metro Pacific Tollways Corp, owner and operator of NLEX, is taking initiatives to speed up flood prevention measures on affected portions of its expressways. Vehicles were stuck for up to 16 hours last Monday at the northbound NLEX. Traffic remained unstable Tuesday due to continued flooding. Malacañang dismissed proposals to temporarily waive toll fees on NLEX as motorists endured traffic jams due to severe flooding. A court in Basilan has ordered the arrest of a mayor, her husband, and several others tagged in a deadly election-related gun attack a few hours before the May 12, 2025 local electoral exercise in Haji Muktamad town in the province. It cited their possible involvement in an offshore shooting incident that left three pump boat passengers dead and others wounded.

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1: Good morning. Back with you on this Sunday. The summer holidays are slowly disappearing behind us and the autumn is in the distance. A big shout out to everyone at Rising Radio who are broadcasting the Sunday Hour today for the first time. Pastor Mike and the team are ready. I'm ready. So stay with us for the next hour. Remember, life isn't about waiting for the storm to pass. It's about learning to dance in the wind. And you know, whatever life throws at us, we can overcome. With Mike, Jenny, Amy, Anita and Stephanie, my name is Keith, and this is the Sunday Hour.

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0: with Pastor Mike and the team. 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
2: Today I was considering a passage in Joshua. Last program I talked about being strong and courageous, and that courage comes from faith, and faith that God's will prevail and God's never going to be far from us. In Joshua chapter 1, when God is calling to Joshua to be strong and courageous, he says, beginning in verse 8 of chapter 1, "Keep this book of the law always on your lips. Meditate on it day and night, so that you may be careful to do everything written in it. Then you will be prosperous and successful." It goes on to say, "Haven't I commanded you? Be strong and courageous. Do not be afraid. Do not be discouraged, for the Lord your God will be with you wherever you go." It's easy to get these comments out of balance. It's easy for us to misunderstand God's intent. Fortunately, we have Genesis to Revelation. We have an Old Testament. We have a New Testament. We have a Spirit that lives with us and teaches us, that indwells us as believers, and that brings us into the truth. And if we seek the truth in this, we understand that being strong and courageous is a choice that we make. We're encouraged to make this choice because our God is with us and our God is always working for us. It might be possible for someone to misunderstand where it says, "Keep this book of the law always on your lips," that somehow our keeping the book of the law and keeping to the things God has commanded is what protects us and what is a controlling factor in gaining God's favor in life. That is superstition. That is works theology. That is not, "It is by grace that you have been saved, not of works, lest anyone should boast." Keeping the law has practical benefits. Keep the book of the law always on your lips. Meditate on it day and night, so that you may be careful to do everything written in it. Then you will be prosperous and successful. God's laws are present for us to, as Romans tells us, recognize sin, that we wouldn't know sin if not for the law showing us that we sin. But also, the book of the law is there for us to understand how to work in harmony together, how to live together, how to live in unity. There are practical steps, things that range from staying out of debt, to controlling our anger, to living at peace with our neighbors. Many, many of these attributes are covered in Scripture, and this keeping of the book of the law helps us to live lives that are significantly peaceful, meaningful, prosperous. And by prosperous, don't misunderstand that that means money alone. Prosperity has to do with the value of a well-lived life, the value of self-control, the value of being at peace, the value of having done what God has directed you to do. This value is worth more than mere riches. It is more significant than just having a lot of money. it is better to have a good relationship with the Lord. And prosperity is having enough. Prosperity is being at peace. Prosperity is accepting what God has given, knowing what God will do in the future when His justice reigns, and the first are last, and the last are first, and we will not shed tears, and death will have no hold on us, the kingdom to come. But here, we're told to meditate on that law for its own prosperity, what it brings to us in successful living. It goes on to say, have I not commanded you? Be strong and courageous. Do not be afraid. Do not be discouraged. For the Lord your God will be with you wherever you go. You see, we may not always be able to keep the words of the law, but God is with us wherever we go. Christ is with us, will never leave us or forsake us. In that, you can have faith and comfort. Have a great Sunday.

today, Mike will be in Albania again doing his ministry and teaching work. And we're grateful to Mike for sending these words in. Inspiring and thought-provoking. Thanks, Mike, and have a good trip.

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1: That was Hannah Kerr, Ordinary. And I played that for Mike and Jane, who are currently travelling around Italy. From our resident team, this is Anita with her Sunday Hour words.
2: Good morning. My words today are from Romans chapter 8, verse 38 to 39. For I am convinced that neither death nor life, neither angels nor demons, neither the present nor the future, nor any powers, neither height nor depth, nor anything else in all creation will be able to separate us from the love of God that is in Christ Jesus our Lord. Keith, as a tribute to Dolly Parton, can you play "There Was Jesus"? Dolly recorded this with Zach Williams,

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1: A fitting tribute to Dolly Parton, who passed away recently. Another member of our resident team, Jenny, has sent these words in. It's from Luke 6, verse 37 to 38. Do not judge, and you will not be judged. Do not condemn, and you will not be condemned. Forgive, and you will be forgiven. Give, and it will be given to you. A good measure pressed down, shaken, together, and running over will be poured into your lap. For with the measure you use, it will be measured to you. Jenny says, forgiving small or short-lived offences is relatively easy, but if someone has wounded you deeply and you know that they don't care and will never apologise, then forgiveness is a lot harder. It may take a while, but Jesus will walk that journey with you. I've heard it said that unforgiving is like drinking poison. The only person you hurt is yourself. Keep praying about it, and you will find that there comes a day when it doesn't hurt anymore.

0: from our team member Amy from the Church of God in Hong Kong. Amy has these words for everybody. Sadly, Amy's employer and friend, Sir Albert, passed away very recently.
1: Blessed evening, Keith. Thank you for your kind words and prayers. It is hard to accept Sir Albert left without any single word, despite the fact that we used to hold hands before he went to sleep, and while he was sleeping. Everything happened so fast, so suddenly, in just an hour. He will be cremated on the 28th of August, and his ashes will be buried in the ocean. Praying, not knowing what my future will hold, but I know God is our great provider. Keith, please play Amazing Grace for my Sir Albert. You left so fast, gone physically, but your kindness and virtue those days I prayed for you will always remain in me. Rest well in God's paradise, peacefully until we meet again.

We'll sing this last verse together. We sing the refrain, my chains are gone. Let it be the most beautiful sound in this amphitheater tonight. People who know what it is to sing in freedom, who know what it is for those chains to be broken, to sing from your heart tonight. Come on.

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1: With lyrics written by Susan Scotter, that was Lord Bring Us Home. Stephanie, our last member of the team, is back with us again this week, and her words come from John 21, verse 3 to 12.
2: Good morning, everyone. I bring you these words from John 21, verse 3 to 12. Simon Peter said, "I'm going fishing." "We'll come too," they all said. So they went out in the boat, but they caught nothing all night. At dawn, Jesus was standing on the beach, but the disciples couldn't see who he was. He called out, "Fellows, have you caught any fish?" "No," they replied. Then he said, "Throw out your net on the right-hand side of the boat, and you'll get some." So they did, and they couldn't haul in the net because there were so many fish in it. Then the disciple Jesus loved said to Peter, "It's the Lord." When Simon Peter heard that it was the Lord, he put on his tunic, for he had stripped for work, jumped into the water, and headed to shore. The others stayed with the boat and pulled the loaded net to the shore, for they were only about 100 yards from shore. When they got there, they found breakfast waiting for them: fish cooking over a charcoal fire and some bread. "Bring some of the fish you've just caught," Jesus said. So Simon Peter went aboard and dragged the net to the shore. There were 153 large fish, and yet the net hadn't torn. "Now come and have some breakfast," Jesus said. None of the disciples dared to ask him, "Who are you?" They knew it was the Lord. Following Jesus' death, the disciples became disheartened and decided to go back to their fishing boats, not realizing that Jesus had risen and was on the shore waiting for them. They had gone back to doing what they had done before, but they caught nothing. They were working in their own strength, using their own know-how. How many of us begin to follow Jesus and become disheartened, losing sight of him, and so returning back to do the things we used to do? Not realizing that Jesus is ready and waiting for us, watching us struggling under our own efforts and making no progress, yet he hasn't left us. He calls out to us, giving us clear instructions to follow so that we can know his plans too, for our provision. Jesus asked his disciples if they had caught anything, and they said, "No." He told them to throw out the net on the right-hand side of the boat, and they obeyed immediately. They didn't question or argue with him, but simply trusted and obeyed. Are you struggling in your efforts to succeed and getting nowhere? But Jesus is risen and is waiting on the shore, having prepared a barbecue to make breakfast for his disciples. When they had listened to his word and did as he instructed, their nets were filled with fish. Jesus had already prepared the fire to cook those very fish that Jesus had provided for their nets. In the same way, Jesus is waiting with his word to guide you. He has gone before you and prepared for you, according to his instructions to you. What is he calling you to do today? God is able to fill your net, to provide for your needs, and have plenty left over. Trust in him, and he will do it. He is calling out to you. All you need do is believe, trust, and obey, and you will feast with him, and he with you, according to his generous provision for you.
1: And Stephanie will be back with us again next week. She's asked me if I can play "God, You're So Good" from Passion.

Let me not forget, when my knees knock and my voice trembles, that the command is not to feel strong, but to be courageous. The fear is real, but so is the promise. I will place my foot forward, not because the ground is steady, but because your hand is on my shoulder. 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The path is uncertain, my guide is not. Help me stand, help me move, help me keep faith. 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

0: Lord is my shepherd. 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Surely goodness and mercy shall follow me all the days of my life. 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
1: With Pastor Mike and the team, this is the Sunday Hour, bringing you gospel and worship each week.

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1: With Metro Manila and nearby provinces still grappling with flooding, thick haze has blanketed large areas in Luzon and Visayas. Air quality in parts of Luzon and the Visayas reached very unhealthy levels as haze from forest fires in Indonesia spread all the way to the Philippines. Central Luzon, Southern Luzon, and the Bicol region were also affected. The Metro Pacific Tollways Corp, owner and operator of NLEX, is taking initiatives to speed up flood prevention measures on affected portions of its expressways. Vehicles were stuck for up to 16 hours last Monday at the northbound NLEX. Traffic remained unstable Tuesday due to continued flooding. Malacañang dismissed proposals to temporarily waive toll fees on NLEX as motorists endured traffic jams due to severe flooding. A court in Basilan has ordered the arrest of a mayor, her husband, and several others tagged in a deadly election-related gun attack a few hours before the May 12, 2025 local electoral exercise in Haji Muktamad town in the province. It cited their possible involvement in an offshore shooting incident that left three pump boat passengers dead and others wounded.

0: Hello and welcome to Focus on Israel, which looks at the Holy Land. I'm Paul Calvert.
1: Psalm 13 verse 6 from the New King James Bible says this, I will sing to the Lord because he has dealt bountifully with me. I'm with Leila Tilgarina from Christian Friends of Israel, and we're talking about the project David Shield. Now, Leila, what is David Shield?
2: David Shield, it's mean how from a Bible that David had shield on his body to protect. And we try to protect IDF soldiers from harming them from enemy. That reason we're providing them a vest, helmets, and all kind of equipment what they ask. We only don't buy anything about gun. Mm. But all others, we try to equip them that they will be kikes and shield, and to be shield to Israel. And of course, most of we think about their life, that this, what we buy for them, it will protect their life.
1: So some of this equipment that you're giving, are these things that the IDF don't have, or maybe what they do have is really old, so you're providing new material?
2: Most of we provide for miluim, just mean reservist or long soldiers. Regular army, we don't work. Because regular army, Israel provide good, but miluim, they have, of course, they surf, they have old equipment, and the long soldiers, they provide, but very slowly, because right now long soldiers coming a lot. Before they were coming slow, but now they just coming tons of them. And that reason government not keeping up with them. And if they got something, for example, it's not good. For example, we provide for three boys from American long soldiers. They had vests, but it was not good. It was not size and everything. And we bought them very good vest and very good helmets, because snipers, you understand, they're in the front. And for miluim, the same. It's old and not size. For example, miluim, they already not 24, they're 40, 35, some of them 45 officers. I mean, their body change. And of course, their clothes and vest and helmet not fitting them. And most of, for example, police border, they have very old equipment. We see it. It's disgusting.
1: So they are protecting you and you are protecting them.
2: Yes, I mean, because we try to protect them, and after they protect us and whole Israel. That reason we were grateful to our donors. We really need more. We have lots of requests, but we can't fill all of them, but we try, and we help police borders the same.
1: What is a lone soldier?
2: Lone soldiers just mean children, I can say children, from 18-year-old till 20. They're Jewish. They coming from different countries without family, by themselves, and they come at once to army. They not just come to Israel. They come at once to base, they train, and go fight. But they have no family here. Mm. They alone, and we become their family.
1: That must be quite something to actually leave your home and your family just to come here to join the army.
2: Yeah, for us, they are heroes. I always tell them, you are guys heroes, that you're so brave. And we do every month, we go Ra'anana. It's base for long soldiers. It's around 500 boys and girls. We do for them every month service. We do haircuts, manicure, massage. And we feed them with sweets and everything and just talking to them. And we provide for them what they need. And just recently, we bought them mattress covering, because 120 soldiers coming on 16th of September, and they don't have mattress covering. They have mattress, and we bought them mattress covering. And we, as they give us offer, and I bought this at snipers, for example, they were two long soldiers. When something, we provide for them. It's really blessing for us and for them too.
1: Little comforts that they just need, and that helps them in their life,
2: yes,
1: isn't it?
2: Yes, of course. They're so happy when we come. Usually I take big team. Sometimes we take guitar and something. We play to them, and we praise them. We bless them that they really heroes. They left everything and came to fight. They didn't came to leave. They came to fight. That reason we want to comfort them and bless them. And after, for this place, they come usually Thursday night or Friday morning. But Friday and Saturday, nothing works. That reason we come and do service for them, because they can do haircut or something, but we come and do for them for free, and after in their place, they're very happy with that. And last time they told us, please come every month, and it's for us pleasing that they love us and they enjoy that we come to them.
1: Mm. And reservists, how old are reservists, and are they actually leaving their family to actually be part of the army for a certain period of time?
2: Yes, they reservists till soldiers can be reserved till 40-year-old, officer till 45. But I met many reservists officers who already 60

0: leave families, business, work, but sorry, we're in a war. They have to come.
1: Yeah, I imagine you're leaving your business and going out to war, but also leaving your family and your children. This must be pretty hard on the soldiers, but it must be hard on the mothers as well, who are basically becoming single-parent families just for a little period of time.
0: Yes, and we heard one officer shared with me, he said many officers' families divorcing because wives couldn't handle it. That they always come and go, come and go. And after, of course, in the war, they worry that they can be killed. That reason they said, we can't handle it anymore. And they divorced.
1: Wow.
0: Yeah, it's tragedy. We pray for that it's all stopping. Because they said they just couldn't handle it. Because it's war too long right now. It's 3 years.
1: Yeah, we don't quite know where we are at the moment here in the land, whether we're going back to war again with Iran, whether the situation in Gaza is going to flare up. Is there fear at the moment within the army, within the reservists and the lone soldiers? Are they fearful at the moment?
0: Nope. No. Say not. They're not fearful at all. And they saying, especially I ask volunteers, why are you doing that? They said, how we can stay home when our country in danger? And they volunteer, they come, they leave. And they, of course, they worry about their family, but they said we need to protect them. Otherwise, it will be worse, how 7 October was. That reason, no, they're not fearful. They don't afraid.
1: Do they know all of this stuff is coming from Christians?
0: Yes, of course. I always introduce ourselves when we come visit them. And when they write to us requests, they write to Christians, friends of Israel. Of course. We tell them about our faith. We share why we're doing that. I mean, we explain to them everything. Because we don't want it that they will thinking we're just good people and have lots of money. No, we explain because of Yeshua we're doing that. Because we believe in God. And God loves you and chose you. That reason we're here.
1: Are they really appreciative of the Christian community now that they see these things happen? Christians in the past haven't always had a very good reputation. So do you feel this is actually building bridges with the Christian Jewish community?
0: Yes, it is. Because one time we were in a big unit just by Syria. And there one officer was Orthodox. And we know that you don't shake hands with women. But after I think we was visiting with them for 4 hours. We were talking to them, giving gifts and everything. After when we were leaving, that officer, Orthodox, gave hand to me. It was his appreciation, and he understood that we're not enemies. We love them, and we want to help them. It, for me, I was shocked that he gave his hands to me, say, tell me thank you. It's I think they're starting understanding, and lots of them, sometimes they just cry. They said, why are you guys helping us? Look like you, and they said, how one person told me, okay, we here, I mean, Jewish people, they here, army here, they said, we here because it's our home. But they told me, but you have a choice. You can leave, but you stay. And they said, we're so grateful that you stay and to be with us. Because you can be killed too. They understand because we go just next to Lebanon, we go next to Syria, we go next to Gaza. I mean, we're on danger all the time when we're driving. And they really appreciate, and I believe it will break this any barrier between Jewish community and us. They will understand that we are really love them and friends.
1: I imagine it's really important as well because anti-Semitism is rising so much in the West. There's also the lie of genocide, all the soldiers are killing all the children, you know, all these sort of lies that are going out. So in some ways you're saying we don't believe this and we want to help you and protect you. Keep safe.
0: Yes, we usually tell them, we know, guys, what's going on, but I said, we are Christian 2 billion, and we all for you. And we know that it's lie. We don't believe that because we hear, we see that. It's not truth. And I said, and we try and we do this. Our people, when they go out, they preach in their countries and telling what's really going on here. But nobody killing these kids. And Israel protecting. IDF, it's defense. And they really keep that name. They really defend. They not fight to anybody. They defend Israel, because otherwise, why we have to sit and say, okay, you kill us? We cannot do that. I mean, it's they really appreciate that. And I always tell them, we know that what is truth,

0: you defending that reason with you.
1: Now, you recently done a barbecue for the border police. Yes. What sort of food do the border police normally eat when they're out there sitting on the road and protecting the communities? And are they just so grateful to have a barbecue?
0: Yes, and we had just little confusing. Their rabbi was make sure that it's kosher. Mm. But we always do kosher. When we go to soldiers, we do kosher, 100%. And of course, they were very happy to eat meat. Yeah, and our people had fellowship with them. Yes, but we not normally do that. More we prefer buy them helmets and vests than do barbecue. But we do, occasionally we do barbecue or we do other food. What, for example, when I visit them, I always go with food. I never go without food. I will take good snacks, water, whatever, fruits. We never go with empty-handed.
1: Do you let them know that Christians are praying for them?
0: Yes, and I always tell them, we pray for you every day. When I meet soldiers on the streets, I stop them, and I always bless them. I always tell them, thank you that you're fighting for us, protecting. And I always tell them, we're praying for you guys every day. Always telling this.
1: This must be really important, because knowing that you're going into battle, but at the same time, somebody else is praying for you.
0: Of course, they very appreciate that. It's when I contact with them, when I talk to them on phone, I'm always telling them, we're praying for them, for their safety, that God will protect them from angels. Yes, I always encourage them. I said, when you go to battle, especially for officers, because most of I work with officers, I say, please pray. Don't forget, when you go to fight, pray that God will protect you and your soldiers.
1: Do they come back with different stories?
0: Yes, they do. Yeah, they do. They tell us miracles happening that sometimes they don't recognize that it's a miracle. And I'm telling them, do you understand that God was intervening? They were like, oh, yes. I said, yeah, of course, your IDF, very good. I mean, good army, everything. But I said, it's God always fighting for you. And I think most of them right now more starting understanding that really God protecting them and fighting for them.
1: Now, Israel has a Memorial Day for the fallen soldiers. Does that make it more important for you because of the work that you do,
0: yes,
1: remembering the soldiers? Because you're heavily involved with the soldiers yourself.
0: Yes, that day I usually cry a lot. And we go to streets, and when we see soldiers, we bless them, we talk to them, we say sorry that you lost your friends or someone. And I usually send messages, all officers and soldiers whom I'm in contact. Yeah, for me, it's when I see news that somebody was killed, I can't stop, but I cry. For me, it's like my son died or my daughter died. I know it's from the Lord, because otherwise, if it's be just human being, how I will be mourning for those who I don't know? It's God giving me. I weep, I cry that somebody was killed. In my prayer every day, that I speak life to IDF soldiers, and I ask Father in heaven that he will be merciful and he will reconcile every person who will be killed today, because he knows that they will be not perish, but they will have eternal life. This is my prayer for IDF soldiers every day.
1: It sounds like it's not a work, but it's a friendship.
0: Yes, and for us, we don't want to just give it to them. We want to really have friendship. That reason, when they tell, oh, we will come pick it up, I said, no, we will come visit you. Pick it up, it's very seldom, only Gaza, because Gaza, we can go to Gaza, and Gaza officers and soldiers will come pick it up from us. But otherwise, we go there. If we can, we go to base, because we want to talk to them, we want to have friendship, we exchange phones number, not just me, but my team who goes with me, they exchange phones and they continue talk. Of course, we want to have friendship. We want to continue talk to them and bless them, and if they need something, and I always tell them, you tell us how we can pray for you and what we can pray for you.
1: I imagine you go to bless them, but they also bless you as well.
0: Of course, they're blessing us. I always have a joy when I'm with them. They're so sweet, they're so wonderful, and they're so, heroes for me, and they so love their country. And it's not every people loves their country. For example, people in Kazakhstan, they maybe love country, but if they have opportunity, they will leave country. I mean, to go to better life. But Israelis, they love their land, how it's hard, but they want to stay here. They don't want to go somewhere.
1: What is your prayer for David Shield?
0: For David Shield, that we will be more touched lives, and we will have more good relationship with them, and that we will have more finance to buy more protective gear for protect their lives, because we have testimonies when they call us and said, helmet which you bought to us protect my head and I was not killed, or vest, and we understand that it's real, and we need that more finance that we can provide more for them, that they will be alive and well.
1: Yeah, when you get a testimony like that saying it saved my life, that is real, isn't it?
0: Yes, it's real, and we're so excited, and they're excited too. They were like, wow, guys, thank you, that you give us just, for example, we give today, next day, it's protect his life.
1: Wow.
0: It's testimony, and we know that our work not in vain, and people who give us money, I know they will be blessed too, because we bought this helmet for their money.
1: Yeah.
0: And wow. God told, who will bless Israel, I will bless. It's 100%.
1: Well, Lila, thank you very much for sharing today.
0: You're welcome. God bless you. Thank you.
1: Thank you for joining us today. Pray that God will move by his mighty power in the Holy Land and bring his peace. Hello and welcome to Focus on Israel, which looks at the Holy Land. I'm Paul Calvert. Psalm 17, verse 15 from the New King James Bible says this: As for me, I will see your face in righteousness. I will be satisfied when I awake in your likeness.
2: I'm with Rabbi Leo D, and we're talking about his new book, The Business Case for Israel. Now, Rabbi Leo, what is the book about?
3: So, the British reaction to October the 7th, when I was invited to speak in many American and Commonwealth Jewish communities after the war kicked off, as a speaker they perceived could give them a bit of strength after October the 7th and the tragedy, and maybe shed a little bit of light on where things were going. And as I traveled around Jewish communities around the world, I realized that really the message they need to hear is that they should be here in Israel with us. As you know, there's a large diaspora of Jews. Probably just under 50% of Jews now in the world live outside of Israel. And as we know, the Bible states very clearly that Israel is the home for Jews. And these Jews have stayed behind, despite all the changes that have happened over the last 75 years of the state. And so I started speaking about Aliyah, basically Jewish emigration from diaspora, Jewish immigration into Israel. And I came across an interesting phenomenon. And the phenomenon was that people didn't really have biblical arguments, even religious Jews, as to why they weren't coming. Their arguments were completely based on comfort. And we live in America, life is good for us, we have very nice synagogues and schools, we have kosher restaurants, we have all the facilities we need, why do we need to be in Israel? Or it's very difficult for us to leave this comfort and come to Israel where we would have to start again. And it struck me that they're missing the point completely, because not only should they be looking at this from a religious perspective and not from a financial perspective, but actually, even from a financial perspective, the Israeli economy is so much better for them as well. So the book is really about why Israel is a better place, both financially, but also for the future of their families to be. And I think it also plays very much into the Christian story, because Christians, I understand, believe we Jews should return back to Israel, and is what will bring the Messiah. And so that's really the theme of the book.
2: Now, October the 7th was damaging to the Jews here in Israel. Did it affect businesses outside of Israel? Because obviously the pro-Palestinian groups were out. So was that affecting businesses outside?
3: You're talking about Israeli businesses?
2: Yeah, Jewish businesses, yeah.
3: Jewish business. I don't think so. The strange thing about October the 7th, which I think confounded everybody, was that actually the economy has actually grown substantially in Israel since the beginning of the war. And nobody could have predicted this. There were, at one point, over 400,000 reservists on the battlefields of Gaza and Lebanon. And that meant that many companies here in Israel were working pretty much depleted of staff. And yet the economy grew faster than America, Britain and Europe during the last 3 years of this war. So I guess you know, one could say that's a miracle, because there's not many logical explanations why that should be.
2: Yeah, I'm just thinking, can you understand that? Because even tourism is a big part of Israel, and no tourists were coming to Israel during the war. So how did this...
3: No tourists were coming. What's interesting is that because of the strength of the shekel, which is something else which is really bizarre, that actually the shekel has strengthened dramatically over the last 3 years. As you know, coming from England, it's strengthened by 10-15%, and against the dollar by 20% over the last year. What it means is that because of the restricted number of flights because of the war, Israelis had to have their vacation in Israel. So before the war, many Israelis were spending their shekels outside of Israel. And because of the war, they were spending it inside of Israel. So actually, many of the hotels were equally packed, but with a very different demographic. So it used to be many Christians. We had 3 million Christians coming, as you know, just before the year before the war broke out. It was the peak year for Christian visits to Jerusalem. And suddenly that dropped to almost nothing. But actually, the hotels have been full with Israelis who can't, you know, go on vacations abroad, and they've been vacating here in Israel. So I think that's really supported the tourism industry.
2: Mm. What sort of businesses do best in Israel?
3: Well, clearly high-tech is the backbone of the Israeli economy. And what's very interesting is you might have read the book, The Startup Nation by Dan Sino. He wrote it about, I think, 5-10 years ago, where he points out that Israel is this great nation that has a lot of startups. And he explains why, through the character of the people and also the biblical nature of the country, why that should be. But I think one of the things that is interesting from Israel's perspective is that we are now on the brink of a new technology, AI. And AI, obviously, you know, is something which is affecting every single one of us. I'm sure in your line of work, Paul, you're using it as well for editing and so forth. And people use it for writing and for programming, for everything today. And I heard a few months ago an expert in AI being asked the question, what is the main skill that will be useful in a world of AI? And he answered in one word, he said, entrepreneurialism. He said, because at some point soon, you'll be able to have 1 million workers at your fingertips for free. And the only question will be, what are you going to ask them to do? And that is the job of the startups of entrepreneur. The same week that I heard this guy say that, Elon Musk stood up at a technology conference in California, and he said, there's one country in the world that has the highest number of startups per capita, and that's Israel. I've seen recently, actually today, I was looking at a post and somebody was saying that there are two places in the world that venture capitalists today must invest. That's America and Israel. So Israel is really at the forefront of AI technology, not investing heavily in data centers like much of the world. So it's not the heavy capital expense type of stuff, but it's the brain stuff. There was a company just started, Descartes. It was bought out for $7 billion after, I think, 3 years with 100 employees, two guys, both ex-army. One actually very religious, which is very interesting, a Haredi guy. And these guys don't typically study maths and English, whatever. They study Bible studies for their whole life. And he was one of the key founders, and they've just sold out. And it's a critical component, apparently, of AI technology. And there are many more companies like this in the pipeline. So, you know, so this is really a very fascinating economy here in Israel.
2: Do many tech companies get ahead of the game because of the situation here in Israel? Israel obviously has terrorism. So is it the fact that they're developing things ahead of the game because they actually have to develop these things ahead of the rest of the world?
3: Yeah, Paul, I think you put your finger on it. What's interesting about Israeli technology is that because of, really, I would say, anti-Semitism, anti-Zionism over the past 80 years of existence here in Israel, many countries have not wanted to buy particularly from Israeli companies. And also because we're a small country, we don't tend to manufacture basics like clothing, furniture and so forth, those things we import from elsewhere. So the economy here has grown in such a way that we only produce mission critical products, because the only real markets are if we can export. And the only products that people will buy from Israel are if they have to buy from Israel and there's nowhere else to buy it from. So Israelis have focused on those type of products where they can have a bit of sort of, you know, brain power creating exceptional products that can't be used as well. For example, cybersecurity today, which is, of course, a hugely growing area, because with the AI is able to send viruses into every possible computer practice today. So this is only a growing area. And one of the companies, Amdocs, which is now based in America, which along with many of the Israeli successful startups ends up on NASDAQ, provides cybersecurity to most of the federal government. So just to give you the scale of the mission critical nature of what Israelis are doing, not to mention water technology. Israeli water technology is used, as you know, in 150 countries around the world. We have the top desalination technology. We have the top drip irrigation technology and the top water recycling technology. Israel recycles 80% of its water. The second in the world is Spain with 20%. America recycles currently 5%. And as you know, clear water, drinking water, is a very scarce resource today. And with global warming, is becoming more and more scarce. So therefore, the ability to generate and to recycle is absolutely mission critical. So countries like South Africa that boycott Israel as a matter of course ended up having to buy Israeli technology in order to basically have water coming out the taps in Cape Town over the last 5 years after a massive drought, which meant that they didn't have any water to drink. And they came knocking on the door in Israel and said, you know, despite the fact that we're boycotting you, we desperately need this technology. Please, will you provide it?
2: That must feel very satisfying, does it?
3: I think so. I think that, as we say, those who bless us are blessed.
2: Yeah. Does BDS actually affect business a lot in Israel?
3: It's very funny that I can't remember who said it, but very true words. They said it used to be that Israel produced Jaffa oranges and Granny Smith apples. Now we provide the chips for Apple telephones and for orange telephones, orange computer, whatever. And I think that's the truth. The truth is that if you wanted to boycott Israel today, it would probably be impossible. Teva, as you know, is one of the biggest generic drug companies in the world, based in Israel, and they provide 10% of the drugs to most of the hospitals in America, Europe, and Britain, and around the world. And the things that they're producing are things apparently which other companies can't produce at that price. And you could boycott them, but it would just increase the cost of your National Health Service, which is what Britain has found recently when they thought about boycotting Israel. You would have to close every computer and every telephone that you have in your home and throw it away. You'd have to, again, put a lot of the drugs and treatments that you have from the hospital, away as well. It's no longer, that easy to boycott Israel, because really Israel is inside many products as well as being, the prime producer. Generally, a critical aspect, a chip or component of a product is made in Israel, but not the whole product.
2: So really, we should actually be encouraging people to say, boycott Israel, boycott absolutely everything, and then go and live in a cave like Osama bin Laden.
3: Yeah, that's absolutely right. And the funny thing is that many of these countries that we're fighting against, depend on Israeli products as well.
2: So. Now, you're a rabbi, but are your roots in the business world?
3: Right. So, Paul, I actually started my career in venture capital, private equity. So I spent actually 10 years altogether in that field, about 6 years investing in private companies. And my job was basically to find private companies, and with a $1 billion fund behind us, we would invest in those companies or buy them. We would grow them over 3 years or 5 years, and then we would sell them off either to another company or we would float them as a public company on the stock exchange, until one day I was promoted to director of that company, and the next day I quit and went to Israel for 4 years in order to become a rabbi. That's another story. But really, when you're looking at companies, the structure, in a private equity company, it was when I was there 20 years ago, but I think it probably is still the same. You have small teams. I was on the technology team with me and one other colleague, and we found a company we wanted to invest in. We'd write an investment note. And what was the investment note? The investment note would look at the market, the product, the management, the employees, the risks, give a SWOT analysis, strengths, weaknesses, opportunities, and threats. And we did lay out the financials of the company. We look at everything systematically. We present that to the investment committee, that was generally the CEO of the fund and the top directors. They would make a decision, yes or no, and then we would make the investment. And when it came to writing this book about Israel, I thought, how could I objectively write a book about Israel? And it came to me, actually came to my wife, Aliza, the idea that why not write a book about Israel in that structure? We'll look at the market for where, particularly Jews can live. Look at the product of Israel. look at the management, the employees, the management being the government, the employees being the people, look at the risks of living here, the SWOT analysis, and that's how I've set it out. And it's fascinating when you do that, because you come to a very different conclusion than you might do if you just look at individual points, which... you know, when we look at the media today, we get fed certain sort of sound bites, which are very misleading.
2: Is there anything biblical about investing in Israel? Is there a blessing for investing here?
3: It is a blessing to invest in Israel. In Deuteronomy, there are a number of passages that talk about how if we keep the commandments, and that really means also living in Israel, because many of the commandments are based and have to be kept in Israel. I mean, certainly those around the land, developing the land, taking tithes and so forth, then we'll be blessed with bounty. And the Bible promises us that, you know, if we keep God's word, then he will reward us with bounty in our land, but specifically in our land. And so therefore, you know, many Jews think that what's happening at the moment with this absolute booming economy is very much a sign of redemption that's well on its way. And you know, particularly when it's miraculous, as we've discussed, you know, over during a war when it's completely unexpected, you know, this is really an incredible sign that things are happening in Israel.
2: Can Christians actually invest in Israel?
3: Certainly. So it's very interesting. I put some charts in this book, which I've not seen them before, but it just seemed obvious when you're looking at Israel as you know, from this perspective. And one of which was, you know, what is the Tel Aviv Stock Exchange done over the past 25 years, say, compared to NASDAQ? And it turns out that if you'd invested in the Tel Aviv 125, which is like the NASDAQ or the S&P, you would have made a better return over 25 years than you would have been investing in NASDAQ. And if you'd invested in a residential property in Israel 25 years ago, you would have made a better return than if you'd invested in America or Europe or Britain. Europe, you'd have made twice your money. Britain, three times your money. America, about 3.5 times your money. Here, about 4.5 times your money in 25 years. So, you know, so these are things which are not obvious to people, that Israel is now a great investment. But really, one of the main points of the book is not so much just the financial aspect. It's also where you'd want to have your family. And you live in Israel, Paul, so I think you'd agree with me. But I asked the question, what is the product of a country? Now, it's easy when you look at a company, you can easily identify what the product of that company is. But what is the product of a country? And it struck me, the product of a country are the children. Okay. They say that it takes a village to grow a child. Well, you know, even more so, it takes a country to grow a family. And I think, you know, when you look at the quality of the children that have been brought up in this country, I mean, to me, that is really the most incredible product. And we talk about being a light unto the nations. This is where Israel is being a light unto the nations, so for a number of reasons. We've talked before about this, but I think that Israel is demonstrating how to create a biblical state. Mm-hmm. Yeah, a state based on biblical values. And that's for the 15 million Jews in the world to come and live here and to build that together. That is a light to other nations to do the same. Who are the agents who are going to make this happen everywhere else? I think the Christians, right? Specifically, Zionist Christians are the only people on the planet who can roll this out to the other 8 billion people. So, you know, so we're a light unto our nation, effectively, but Christians are a light unto the world. And I think this is the opportunity. But to look at what we're doing here, to learn from it, and to take it and to roll it out across the world and take these biblical values. What are these biblical values? Well, one is family. There is only one Western country in the world that has a birth rate above 2.1, which is replenishment, and that is Israel, right? As we know, Europe is well below 1.5, as is Britain. America, I think, is 1.7. Much of the birth rate in those countries, anyway, is immigrants, you know, first-generation immigrants who have different cultures, so it's not necessarily a healthy birth rate in terms of the culture, Christian culture of those countries. Israel has a 3-child per mother birth rate of Jewish mothers and actually, you know, Arab Israelis in this country, and that's a very healthy number. What it means is that the organic growth that's occurring here is fueling economic growth and growth in the army and in the culture. It's a very, very healthy number, and that's based on the fact that we have strong family values. People still believe in bringing another generation into the world.
2: Are Israeli children and youth different than youth outside, like in Britain, in America? And is it partly because of what they go through with the terrorism that happens in the land, but also as well going into the army? And you've talked about religion as well.
3: Yeah, Paul, 100%. I think there's a tremendous responsibility in this country. And you see it when you know, where I live in Efrat, which is not that far away from you. We're a Jewish settlement in Judea. And the kids walk themselves to school at the age of five. You know, you often see five-year-olds holding their two-year-old, three-year-old sibling and walking them on the pavements. Everyone's looking out for everybody else. The parents are looking out. Everyone's looking out for each other. These are safe communities where we know our neighbors. The kids play in the streets and play in the parks. And it leads to a culture of volunteerism. And I can't speak more highly of the youth, the teenagers in our community. They're constantly volunteering to help others in different projects. There are youth groups here that go on. 80% of the kids are connected to youth groups where teenage kids are looking after younger kids on a Saturday afternoon or on a Tuesday evening, arranging activities for them. They're volunteering, helping elderly people, helping disabled people. My son volunteers for Magen David Adom, which is the Israeli Red Cross, two or three times a week. Now, even though he's at high school and he takes off 8-hour shifts. And there's just this culture. And then, of course, once they finish school, they're expected to do either national service or army service for 2 or 3 years. And that's a given. And so you see 16-year-old, 17-year-old boys working out in the exercise parks and this, you know, around a frat, training in order to get into the elite units in the army. You see, you know, girls 18 to 20 volunteering in these national service jobs, where they're literally changing people's lives. They're working. My daughter, Karen, was working with kids at risk for 2 years, where kids from abusive households were put in flats, 10 at a time, with a religious couple looking after them, and a couple of these 18-year-old girls are coming in every morning to get them up for breakfast, take them to school, do the homework with them afterwards. And literally, you see the transformation in these kids' lives, which just couldn't happen any other way. And there's just amazing things happening all over this country. And the kids are involved. I mean, I think the necessity, because of the fact that we're always at war, there's a value to teenagers because they're not in, and they're used. They have a use, they have a purpose. And I think that, you know, adolescence, I heard once, is a modern invention. Right? In other words, 100 years ago, your kids at the age of six would start going to work in a sweatshop or whatever it was. They didn't have time to worry about their identity and have a midlife crisis at the age of 15. And yet today, because we treat adults as kids until the age of 25 when they come out of university, you know, we have all these problems and psychoses that people have. But when you treat kids as adults, you know, from the age of 12, 13, when their body is telling them that they're really grown up, and you start giving them serious responsibility, guess what? They step up into it and they become adults and they become mensches. They become really, you know, incredible human beings. And that's what we see in this country. So there's a culture of giving responsibility and expecting people to stand up to it. And majority of these kids really thrive in that environment.
2: Yeah, I saw that myself when there was an Iranian missile attack. It was the young people that were going out and clearing the homes that had been affected by the missile attacks. So there really is a volunteer basis here, isn't there?
3: My daughter Tally has just finished 2 years in her army service in the Air Force. And we went to her ceremony for her ending of her service. And we went to the Tel Nof Air Force Base, where we met her colleagues who were pilots of F-15 aircraft that have been attacking Iran and Syria over the last 2-3 years. And these are boys of 25 to 30 who are flying these jets. The girls who are supporting them in the control rooms are all, you know, 18 to 20-year-old girls. And I'm standing there, I'm like the adult in the room. And these are, you know, military heroes, you know, who are my kids' age. And it's unbelievable. I mean, there was a practice that they did with the American Air Force. Tali was involved in about 6 months before the first attack on Tehran. And Tali met her equivalent in the American Air Force, and he was a 45-year-old lieutenant. And I said to her afterwards, I said, the only difference between you and him, Tali, is that you have more operational experience than he will ever have.
2: Wow.
3: And it's true. At the age of 20, she has more operations, which has been 2 years in the war, controlling literally tens of flights every day. And she is, you know, world class at what she does, but she's literally, thank God, she's getting married next week and starting a career in medicine, hopefully in the next over the next year or two. But that's just what she's done in the meantime.
2: Yeah, well, why did you want to write this book?
3: So I think that, you know, it's very sad, but obviously there's a lot of bad news about Israel. There's a lot of lies about Israel. There's this whole term genocide, which is a complete lie. As we know, the only genocide that took place in the last 3 years was on the 7th of October when thousands of Arabs came over from Gaza and massacred Jews in cold blood. And yet the world seems to have labeled Israel as a genocidal nation because we're defending ourselves against this terror. And what I've done is I've steered clear of all this discussion, because I think the argument for Israel is just objective. It's objective. You can look at what's being achieved here, what Israel is doing for the world, and one can be proud and understand and get a glimpse of how Israel is already a light unto the nations. And actually, at the end of the book, Paul, I think maybe some of your listeners might be interested, there's a whole assessment, a biblical assessment from throughout the Old Testament, through all the rabbinical writings as well, of how Israel is the home for Jews and how Jews have to return here and help them. The message of the Bible is that Jews have to return home in order to bring the next stage of redemption. And I think that's a critical learning for Jews, critical learning for Christians. And what I try and do is point it out by going through the prophets and going through the Old Testament and the five books of Moses, and explain how that is the theme that runs, you know, throughout the book.
2: What's your prayer for the book?
3: My prayer for the book is that it will help to change people's attitudes toward Israel, to wake them up to, you know, what is really happening here and where the whole world has to move towards. This is a book that lays out what Israel's doing right and what other countries could do in order to emulate the things that we're doing right. And I think that, you know, as we said before, those who bless us are blessed, those who curse us are cursed. Those who learn from what we're doing right are blessed. Those who choose to ignore it because they have, you know, anti-Semitic views are cursed, because, you know, they'll continue doing the wrong thing. The world is changing dramatically. Israel, because it's a small country and it's a very dynamic country, is pivoting in all the right directions. If anyone, you know, any country in the world wanted to see what they could be doing better, it would be worth learning from Israel at this point. And I'm happy to write that down, and I'm happy for people to open the book and to learn what they can, which is relevant to their lives and to their countries, because it's no secret. It's just that, you know, there are people out there who don't want to learn from Israel, but then there are great people like yourself, Paul, who, you know, are here and want to learn as much as you can.
2: Where can people get a hold of your book?
3: It's available on Amazon, The Business Case for Israel. And I have to say, I've been delighted by some of the comments I've had already from people, Christians and Jews, over the last month that it's been out there. And I really hope that people will enjoy it and take what they can from it.
2: Well, Rabbi Leo, thank you very much for sharing today.
3: Thank you, Paul.
1: Thank you for joining us today. Pray that God will move by his mighty power in the Holy Land and bring his peace.

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2: With Metro Manila and nearby provinces still grappling with flooding, thick haze has blanketed large areas in Luzon and Visayas. Air quality in parts of Luzon and the Visayas reached very unhealthy levels as haze from forest fires in Indonesia spread all the way to the Philippines. Central Luzon, Southern Luzon, and the Bicol region were also affected. The Metro Pacific Tollways Corp, owner and operator of NLEX, is taking initiatives to speed up flood prevention measures on affected portions of its expressways. Vehicles were stuck for up to 16 hours last Monday at the northbound NLEX. Traffic remained unstable Tuesday due to continued flooding. Malacañang dismissed proposals to temporarily waive toll fees on NLEX as motorists endured traffic jams due to severe flooding. A court in Basilan has ordered the arrest of a mayor, her husband, and several others tagged in a deadly election-related gun attack a few hours before the May 12, 2025 local electoral exercise in Haji Muktamad town in the province. It cited their possible involvement in an offshore shooting incident that left three pump boat passengers dead and others wounded.
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4: Today's episode contains discussion of domestic violence and sexual sin. Listener discretion is advised. I'm Paul Hastings, and you're listening to the season 10 finale of Compelled, where we use gripping, immersive storytelling to bring to life Christian testimonies from the kingdom of God told by the people compelled to live for Him. Recently, we heard from Granger Smith, a country music icon who was living a star-studded life, performing sold-out concerts across America. But when tragedy struck, everything came tumbling down, and Granger had to confront head-on who exactly was the God of the Bible. You can hear that entire story by tuning in to episode number 111 with Granger Smith. Today, our season finale guest is Oscar Navarro. Oscar wasn't just an atheist, he was a zealot. The absence of an earthly father in his life simply reinforced the truth that Christians were stupid and they needed to be put in their place. There was no father in heaven looking down from above. All this world had to offer was chaos and random chance. But as Oscar pursued earthly pleasures, there were some questions that just couldn't be answered. Perhaps he did have a loving father after all. So gather around, lean in, and join us for another compelling story from the kingdom of God. Oscar grew up in Orange County, California during the 80s and 90s. He was raised bilingual, easily conversing in Spanish or English, depending on the situation. But when it came to matters of faith, he was clueless.
5: I did not grow up in a Christian home by any stretch of the imagination. To have this very specific memory, I must have been in second or third grade, and I'm at a playground at school, and kids are going around asking, you know, what are you? And so it's like Christian, Christian, Catholic, Muslim, Christian. And it gets to me, and I'm like, I have no idea what those words mean. They are just totally foreign concepts to me. I just religion, faith, none of that was even on the radar.

0: However, I did know a prayer. So my grandma, she would give me rides to school at a very young age, and she would have me recite Psalm 23 in Spanish. Jehová es mi pastor, nada me faltará. Salmo 23, 1, amen. The Lord is my shepherd, I shall not be in want. Psalm 23, 1, amen. And so that was the closest thing to a prayer I ever had. And what's funny is I didn't even realize what she was teaching me. Again, kind of like a seed. My mom, she got pregnant when she was 15, had me when she was 16. And from what I can remember, my whole life, she always struggled with addiction, whether it was alcohol, the worst of it was meth. I was told that my biological father left 2 weeks before my first birthday. The only two stories about my biological father that I ever heard was that he gets into bar fights and that he likes to drink. My mom got married a handful of times. We moved around quite a bit. I'll often say it doesn't feel right to call my mom's husbands stepdads because it implies an interest in being fatherly. And at least two of them had zero interest in being fatherly. My first stepdad was sexually abusive for 7 straight years from first grade on. And I mean in the worst kind of ways, like
1: towards you,
0: towards me. Yeah. And at one point my mom caught him and decided to stay with him and sort of look the other way. And it continued on and on and on for years. It was so bad that I actually lost memory. So I have memory of first grade. I really don't have memory of like third, fourth, or fifth grade. I think that was the peak of it. And, you know, I've read in certain places that if having traumatic events, especially as a younger child, one way that your brain copes is that you just shut off memories, you know, and it continued on and on and on. They ended up divorcing and she married somebody who was very physically abusive. So I was an only child until she got pregnant with my sisters. I have triplet sisters. They're 13 years younger than me. They're amazing. But their dad was very abusive. Abusive towards my mom, abusive towards them. I remember him one time grabbing my little sister who was no more than 6 months old, and she was a crier. He held her upside down by one leg and which started whacking her. And I looked at him sort of like, what are you doing, you know? And this guy's, you know, ex-gang member, he's 6-something, tattoos on his knuckles at the time. He gives me this intimidating look, like, what are you gonna do about it? And I'm 13 years old and I just cower away. This one time I remember he was being abusive and it's loud, walls are rattling, it's screaming, it's crying, it's her saying, please stop. So I crawled under my bed with a blanket and I grab this little tape, it's U2 Joshua Tree, and I stick it in the tape deck, you know, click, click, clack, hit play. And the sound of that first song, Where the Streets Have No Name, starts just like enveloping this little cubby I have under my bed. And it starts drowning out the sound of this abuse that's happening in the other room. And not to get too preachy, but the song's about heaven. And here's this kid has nothing, no prior knowledge of God or anything. I can't help but wonder, Bono and U2 were like these, like God's spies planting a seed of some kingdom, some place where there's no pain or suffering. I didn't have a Bible. I didn't have church. I didn't have a pastor. I didn't have any of that. I had the U2 Joshua Tree album, you know? C.S. Lewis likes talking about like to deliver the gospel and sneak past the watchful dragon, to sort of plant a seed of a story of hopefulness. And I think Bono was that spy that snuck past the watchful dragon for me. I mean, this is subconscious stuff. Like I don't realize it. To me, it's just like noise that's drowning out the terror that's in the other room. We get into an argument and me and this guy starts pushing me around. I used to say like, we got into a fight, but that's not fair because I'm like 13 and he's, you know, 30 something and massive. Like it wasn't a fight. He just started pushing me around. He pushes me through a door. It kind of collapses. We hit the ground. He's on top of me. My mom comes in and she starts yelling at him and me. And so in the midst of that yelling, I kind of wiggle out from under him. He turns his anger towards her. I run into the other room, into the living room. And I call the police. It's the first time I'd ever called the police on him. And they realize I'm on the phone with the police. And as I'm on the phone with the police, he looks at my mom and says something like, if the cops show up, either he goes or I'm out of here. Meaning like, you're going to have to kick him out or I'm leaving you. And at 13, you hear somebody give your mom an ultimatum like that. And you're like, let's go. This guy's out of here. Like there was just, you're secure. It's your mom, you know? I hang up the phone and my mom tells me to start packing my bags. So at 13, my mom kicked me out of the house. Looking back, I can tell you that the devil planted a lie in my heart that day, which was, if your mom won't accept you, who will?
1: Oscar moved into his grandmother's tiny condo where he slept on her couch. But the trauma that he'd grown up with began to overflow. He had a distrust of authority and was promptly kicked out of 3 different middle schools. But Oscar just didn't care. Rules were meaningless, and no one could tell him what to do.
0: A friend was going to UC Berkeley, and he was like, hey, my spring break starts this week and on Thursday. And me and another friend are like, okay, we'll go pick you up. I didn't tell anybody. I didn't ask for permission. I just leave. And so now I'm absent Friday from high school. We go up to Berkeley, Saturday hang out, Sunday hang out. We're like, well, let's keep hanging out. Monday, Tuesday, we're hanging out. And I'm just absent from school. So now the school's calling my grandma. She has no idea I'm not even in town. You know, that's just, I was just a kid without any prior parental supervision. A few friends were taking a humanities class and they were reading these white papers on socialism, and that connected towards like French atheism and the Enlightenment era. And so we started reading these things and getting really interested into this like enlightened atheist perspective of the world.

0: Christopher Hitchens uses this phrase, militant atheist. And I loved that phrase. I was like, yes, that's us. We are militant atheists. We want to have these conversations. And we were, you know, disrespectful, unkind, in your face kind of guys. And not all atheists are like that, but that was our brand of atheism at that time. I was a well-studied atheist. Matter of fact, I remember one time I thought it would be romantic to take a girl out on a date to go listen to Sam Harris lecture at UCLA. That to me was a good time. You know what I mean? Everyone else is taking their girlfriends out to go see Titanic with Leonardo DiCaprio. And I'm like, let's go see Sam Harris. So yeah, I was a militant atheist. I was well-studied. I've always been an avid reader. I read the books and I was familiar with Christianity too. I knew the gospel, but from the other side. You know, the gospel wasn't new information to me. It was data I understood, but just from a different perspective.
1: But of course, all of this gave Oscar's grandmother significant grief. She had taught her grandson how to pray the 23rd Psalm when he was just a little boy. But now he rejected all of it.
0: My grandma's a Christian. I'm living with her. I'm an atheist. And I can remember there were nights where I was going to go hang out with some friends on like a Friday night or whatever. And we lived again in a one-bedroom condo. I would sleep on her couch. Her couch was basically my living room. I would walk by. In order to leave the house, I had to pass the door to her room. And she would be on her knees with her elbows on her bed in tears, crying and praying for me in Spanish to keep me safe, to save me, that I would know God. And I remember in that moment, I would think to myself, man, like, what a waste of time. You're sitting there in agony, crying, talking to nobody.
1: At age 15, Oscar moved out of his grandma's condo and started living on his own. He was a hustler and knew how to work hard. And by the time he finished high school, he was making some serious money. He began attending college, which is when he started dating the daughter of a retired pastor. And needless to say, her parents were not enthused.
0: They did not like me, though they were always hospitable to me. They were always kind to me. I can tell, obviously, they did not want me to be dating their daughter, you know? And so they'd invite us to church often, and neither of us ever wanted to go. Like, she did not want to go. I most definitely did not want to go. And one day, they invite us because he's speaking at the church that he had formerly worked at. And a bunch of her extended family are going, and they're going to go out to dinner afterwards. And so the girl I was dating comes to me and is like, hey, you know, maybe we should go to this thing. It'll be good to keep the peace with my family. And her mindset was like, I don't want to go either. This isn't going to be fun, but it'll probably help in our relationship with my parents. And I went kicking and screaming, dude. Like, I did not want to go to this thing. I was like, this is going to be dumb. What a waste of time. There's so many other things I'd rather be doing on a Sunday morning, like sleeping in. You know what I mean? Like, I don't want to go to this stupid church. But we went to keep the peace. And they do, you know, the prayers and all that stuff. And then they pass the offering plate. And I remember thinking in my mind, that's why we're really here, tax-free income. Then her dad gets up and he asks everybody to pray. He's like, bow your heads and pray with me. And everyone bows their head and I don't. I'm not interested. And I remember making eye contact with him. And his look was like a dad looking at this boy who's dating his daughter. And he had this look like, you're not even gonna bow your heads? And I looked at him and in my mind, I'm like, I'm not bowing my head, you know? At that time, being this punk kid, listening to punk music, Mr. Anti-Authority, in my mind, I'm like, yeah, dude, stick it to the man. I'm not bowing my head. I'm not a conformist, you know? So that was that church service. We leave. It wasn't great. Didn't like it. She didn't like it either. And that was that.
1: After the service, Oscar didn't think anything else about it. God was a complete non-factor, used as a crutch for the weak. Just a fairy tale for children. But contrary to Oscar's opinion, God was real and was about to drop a bombshell on his atheist opinions, which we'll hear about right after this. If you're the parent of a high schooler, then listen up. Some parents are concerned about whether or not their teenager will be ready for the real world after high school, and rightfully so. But with the EQUIP program from Unbound,

0: 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CTC Math has been one of our longtime sponsors on Compelled, and we love working with them because they love to help families. They do that through their comprehensive K-12 online math program, which helps students master mathematical concepts at their own pace. Their program features over 1,400 bite-sized video tutorials that break down complex topics into easy-to-understand explanations. And by combining visual and auditory learning, CTC Math ensures that students gain a deep understanding of the material rather than just memorizing formulas. CTC Math uses an adaptive learning system to identify your students' specific strengths and weaknesses, and then it automatically customizes what kind of material that your student will focus on next. And in case you're wondering, every single lesson is created and taught by an actual human being, not AI. 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He's a math teacher. 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Welcome back to Compelled. Oscar Navarro was around 21 years old. He was an adamant atheist and was convinced that the only person who could improve his life circumstances was himself. So Oscar had worked very hard in the business world and had done quite well. His girlfriend was the daughter of a retired pastor, but Oscar had done his best to show her the lunacy of Christianity, and he succeeded, and she walked away from the faith. But on a couple of occasions, Oscar and his girlfriend would attend a church service just to smooth things over with his girlfriend's family.
1: A few months later, same kind of conversation. It's like someone's getting baptized, a cousin, something like that. And it's in somebody's backyard, if I remember correctly. And same thing, you know, neither of us wanted to go, but we should go to keep the peace. We go to just build a relationship with her parents, and it's what we should do. And I was like, all right, you know, I don't want to listen to a sermon again, but sure, I'll go. And so we go and we sit down, and this guy gets up and he preaches a sermon as he should. And he starts preaching on the gospel. And there was nothing that he said that was unique or special. He didn't provide any new data or information that I hadn't already heard. Again, I knew the gospel. But as he was talking, I felt myself being drawn in to the story. And it was sort of like this mental wrestling match. Like in my mind, I'm like, man, he must be catching you off guard. Why am I so interested in this? I know this story. Like, knock it off, Oscar. Like, what'd you eat? You know, there's something going on. Like, why am I so compelled right now? He presents the gospel. And again, it was like a wrestling match. You know, I was pushing against being drawn into the story. And at the end of the thing, he asks everyone to bow their heads to pray. And man, I'm telling you, no conscious thought. There I am with my head bowed and my eyes closed. I don't know how I got there. I don't know why I did it. You know, again, Mr. Nonconformist, here I am bowing my head with a crowd of people. And he says to us, you know, if you want me to pray for you, just look up at me. Just look at me. And when you look at me, I know that you want me to pray for you. It wasn't like a prayer of salvation. It wasn't this invitation altar call. It was just simply, if you want me to pray for you, look at me. And in my mind, I was like, I ain't looking up, dude. No chance. I'm not looking at this guy. And Paul, I don't have a rational argument for this moment. I don't even know where my theology stands about this particular moment in my life. But it was like somebody whispered in my ear, look up. I dare you, look up. And I look up at this guy and he's like staring at me. Like he knows I'm about to look up at him. Like he knew, you know. And he just says, thank you. This is for you. And he begins to pray. Man, I physically felt the Holy Spirit. It was a physical, all I can explain is that it was like a physical moment for me. It wasn't just spiritual. It wasn't just mental. It was like something just happened. It felt like I was underwater. Like I just, what just happened? Why did I let that guy pray for me? What was that thing I felt? Like what is happening, you know? Mind you, I'm a pretty militant atheist. I was prideful in that. So I don't walk up to this guy and tell him, thank you for that prayer. Thank you for that sermon. I don't look at my girlfriend and go, man, something just happened. I don't say anything to anybody. I leave as though nothing happened. I don't have a language for what happened. Like I think looking back, the Lord saved me in that moment. I'm confident in saying that, that it was the Holy Spirit that came into my life. But I didn't have language for that. I'm an atheist. I didn't grow up in the church. I'm not like, I just felt the Holy Spirit. He saved me. And you know, I'm a new believer now. Let's get baptized. Like I don't have that kind of language in my vocabulary. So I'm just like, what just happened? And I'm kind of in denial too, to be honest with you. And then for the next year of my life, I'm just trying to live the way I always live, making money, hanging out, going out with girls, you know, being a young 20-something-year-old guy. But something different was happening. I almost thought at that time that I was experiencing some form of depression. I now don't think that's what it was. What would end up happening was I would go out, you know, have a great time, meet a girl, we'd hang out, sort of like the world, the stars align in the way that like, this was awesome. This should be awesome. This should make me happy. This should make me feel like life is going really well. And I'd wake up the next morning and I would just feel miserable and ugly and gross and depressed. And it was like, what is going on with me? Lost a flavor for life? Like I can't, just nothing's clicking anymore. I was hanging out in Newport Beach with non-Christian friends and I'm kind of like sick of the moment. The party's kind of boring to me. And so I walk out onto the sand and I sit down in the sand and I'm looking at the stars. There's like this other group of people over here and this like guy plops down not too far away from me and he's like got a beer in his hand. He's like, oh man, like these stars are great, you know? And I'm like, oh yeah, it's cool. And he pops a question about God or something. And he was married. He had a ring on his finger. And I remember in that moment, I started to think, what, how am I gonna make sense of love? If there's nothing but neurons and synapses, if we're just atoms and whatever, you know, if we're just material, then what is love? If I ever met a girl, I shouldn't say I love you. What I should say is that neurons and synapses fire off in my brain telling me that you and I should procreate. But who wants to live that way? There's no denying that there's some sort of love. The love is something more than just neuron and synapses. That beauty, the truth in beauty is something. There's a reason why there's a connection between like the laws of mathematics and music. That like there's no denying that there's order to art, to music, you know? And so it was almost like I was being haunted by the idea of transcendence in that moment. My worldview was starting to not make sense. The world around me was no longer making sense as it pertains to the story I was trying to tell myself. But that Wednesday night, there was these two girls that lived in my apartment complex. And, you know, there were the two cute girls. And I came home from a party or whatever, and they were coming home at the same time. They were like, oh, you know, we still want to hang out. And I was like, oh, come over. And the three of us ended up getting together that night. That was kind of that moment, that aha moment for me, because in my mind, I'm like, I'm a 20-something-year-old guy. I'm doing pretty well financially, and I just hit the peak, air quote, peak of like what's supposed to be the most amazing experience that a young man is supposed to have. And I feel like absolute garbage. What is happening? That was sort of the straw that broke the camel's back for me. This isn't working. Like something changed. Because that was supposed to be the thing that kicked me out of my slump or whatever it was. So when I wake up that morning, you know, the girls are gone. And I'm just like, what is wrong with me, man? Like, who am I? I can't figure out what's going on. But I start to link it. I'm like, man, something changed. And it happened that night. That guy prayed for me. Something changed. And I got to figure out what this is. And so I call the only Christian I have in my phone, which is my cousin. He works at a church. And I don't say anything to him. I'm just like, hey, you guys meet. When do you meet? And this is Thursday morning. He's like, actually, we have a college group Thursday nights, 7:00. I go, I'll be there. That's all I say to him. Because I'm struggling, right? Like, I'm not like, I'm spiritually desperate. What is hope? Not like, I'm still struggling with my pride. I'm still like, I'm an atheist. Like, I don't confess to him that this last year has been hard for me, that I don't tell him about this prayer that happened, that things have been different then. That's all just way too much to admit, you know? And so what I don't know is that he turns around, grabs a couple of guys and is like, hey, my cousin's this militant atheist. He's coming to church and I think he's coming to like argue and protest. So he gets a group of guys to wait out front of the church for me to show up. And they're like ready to not like fight me, but like ready to like have a conversation with me, make sure I don't make a scene inside the church. And so I pull up to church and man, I'm just waving the white flag. Like I'm here to listen. I'm not here to argue, to tell you what I think, to tell you why you're wrong. I'm just here to see what's going on. So I sat down and first church service happens. It was the story of the friends who are desperate to get their friend in front of Jesus, who's a paraplegic, right? And as the story goes, you know, they can't get into the living room. And so they tear a hole into the roof and they lower their friend down to get in front of Jesus. And it's a compelling story. It's interesting, but you know, I've got a lot of questions. And so the next year or two of my life, like I'm really thankful, man. There was just a few people that came alongside and were willing to like help me understand. It was hard at times. I would get in front of a pastor. There's always like that pastor out there that have like that one gotcha line that they want to give you if you ask a question. But sometimes they're answering a question you're not even asking. And when you try to dig in a little bit, it's nothing like they've got their one-liner and nothing past that. There was a lot of that. Like I would bounce around from one pastor to another pastor to a youth pastor to the admin executive pastor. And it's like some people just didn't know what to do with me. They didn't know what to do with my questions. They wanted to have that one conversation with me and set me straight. And I needed to have a real conversation because I had real questions.
2: What are some of these questions?
1: You know, the validity of the Bible. How do you know God is good? You say he's good. God says that he's good. What if God is just some megalomaniac just saying, I am good, but really he's just as good as he can be? And we're just like, okay, that's the standard of good. Unique questions for me were those. And then there were the standardized questions that any atheist coming to the table would have. It's like, how do we know God is real? What about suffering? What about the influence of these religious wars? In my mind, you know, a bunch of those kinds of questions. There was this one guy, his name's Casey, and he was like this old, salty, former drug addict that like got saved and just loves the Lord and loves people. And he was one of the guys just willing to like sit down with me. And he was willing to look at me and go, I don't have an answer to that question, but let's figure it out. Give me until next Tuesday and hopefully I can bring something to the table. That meant the world to me. I now look at it as it's discipleship. Like he was willing to disciple me, not just meet me and answer my questions. This guy would bring me, he was like, anytime you're hungry, you come over, we always have extra food. So I'd have dinner at his place. And this is some, you know, 50, 60 year old guy, former drug addict from Colorado. Him and I have nothing in common, but he's inviting me to baseball games. He's taking me on vacation with him. He's having me over for dinner. He's letting me stay all hours of the night because I have questions. Like he was just willing to disciple me, get me the right books. And slowly but surely, for some people, when they get saved, Paul, it's like, boom, it all made sense. That wasn't me. It took time. I had to unwind a lot of my views of the world because of the things that I read and the way that I thought about things. Again, I had so much unwinding to do, man. I had anger issues. And it's, you know, I just found this shirt that I was wearing at the first retreat I ever went to. And I'm looking back at it now and I'm like, dude, these people had so much patience for me because I show up at this retreat, Paul, and I'm wearing one of the most vulgar shirts you can possibly imagine. It's like punk rock. It's pretty sexist. And I'm like walking around with this shirt with this language on it at a youth retreat. But man, I'll tell you, I didn't even realize it until I found this picture like a year ago. That these people just let me show up like that. And you're like, man, we're glad you're here. No one was like, you got to take that shirt off. That's not appropriate. I'm sure they were all thinking it, you know, but they were just willing to answer my questions. And there was a few months there where I was like, all right, well, I don't want to just presuppose that Christianity is the way. And, you know, I was reading pretty broad spiritual books. I bought right around that time, the Dalai Lama had come out with a book that was like a New York Times bestseller. And so I read that one. And so I was kind of like, as I was exploring Christianity, even though the first call was a Christian, it was actually like the last thing I wanted to be was a Christian. And so I just remember at some point it was like, oh man, I think I'm a Christian, but this is going to be really hard because I don't particularly enjoy Christians and I don't like Christian music. Like I remember walking into a bookstore, a Christian bookstore, and again, this is CD era, you know, and so they have like these rows of CDs, and it's like, if you like Coldplay, if you like this, if you like that, and I'm like, this music is such a derivative, and that's what it sounded like to me, was a derivative, you know? And so, yeah, it was like, all right, I'm following you, Jesus, but I'm not a big fan of these people. But again, like those people were the people who were so desperate to get me in front of Jesus. They were the ones tearing off that ceiling, the ones being patient with me, discipling me, loving me, just drawing me in with grace. Yeah, you know, I guess I was a reluctant convert, and I was probably came off as a really challenging kid to be trying to disciple. You know, it's like, would you just shut up already and believe what I believe? I'm sure a lot of guys were thinking that way as they were talking to me. And again, I'm really thankful for the guys that were willing to disciple me and not have answers.
0: In C.S. Lewis's autobiography, Surprised by Joy, Lewis describes himself as the most dejected, reluctant convert in all of England. Drug into the kingdom, kicking, struggling, resentful, and darting his eyes in every direction for a chance of escape. And that pretty much summed up Oscar. But despite his misgivings and many questions, he was indeed finally ready to embrace that, yes, God was real. Jesus was his actual son and had died on behalf of Oscar's sins and wanted Oscar to submit to him, which of course meant that there was an important step of obedience that Oscar needed to take, namely a public declaration that Oscar's life was no longer his own, but was Christ's.
1: Remember, it took me a really long time to accept the idea of getting baptized. And at my baptism, I remember inviting friends, family member, my atheist friends to my baptism. And one by one, no one wanted to go. My group of friends, my former atheist friends, I don't know if it was intentional or not, but they ended up planning a trip to Vegas that weekend. And so I'd be calling them like, hey, do you guys want to come to this thing? I know it's kind of weird that I'm asking of that to you, but man, just come. And they're like, bro, we're going to Vegas. Come to Vegas with us instead. We'll pay for your flight. We got you covered in the room. Like, we just want you there. Let's go have fun, you know? And so I remember going to the church service for my baptism and thinking to myself, like, usually it's like you go to, I've been to a few baptisms at this point. There's always friends and family there. And in my mind, I'm like, I'm going to have nobody at my baptism. I have nobody to proclaim this new faith to. And so my buddy, Kenny, who is a guy I met at church, he's Casey's nephew. Kenny, like, we all walk out and Kenny's like, all right, let's go. Everyone's here for Oscar. You know, everyone who's here for Oscar's baptism. And we start to walk and I look over to my shoulder and there's like 40, 50 people walking with us. It was just all of these people who were just patient with me, who were willing to answer my questions, who were willing to just let me figure it out. You know, they weren't forcing me into anything. And I saw them as those friends that were tearing a hole in the ceiling trying to get me to Jesus. It was God's way of kind of telling me, I've got a new family for you now. And this is it. This is your family.
0: God was making all things new, even for a militant atheist like Oscar. And his new spiritual family was only the tip of the iceberg. Coming up right after this. Earlier this year, Sight and Sound Films released A Great Awakening, which is the true story of the revivalist George Whitefield and his unlikely friend, Benjamin Franklin. This independently created movie has been an enormous hit, and 500,000 Christians have already watched it in theaters. Because George Whitefield is something of a legend. He was renowned for his desire to see God bring revival to the American colonies. So he enlisted the help of a local printer, Benjamin Franklin. Franklin was a deist, not a Christian, but he was intrigued by this fiery young preacher with an uncanny ability to project his voice and be heard by 30,000 people at a time. And Whitefield was desperate to see Benjamin Franklin recognize his need for Christ. My entire extended family watched A Great Awakening. Aunts, uncles, nieces, nephews, we all watched it and we loved every moment, including the music, the costumes, but most importantly, the heartfelt story between these two characters from our American history. But don't take my word for it. Just listen to the sneak peek.
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0: 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If you have kids or grandkids between the ages of 4 to 14, then they're going to love listening to the Nat Theo podcast. It's a great way to help your kids fall in love with both science and scripture, as Nat Theo invites kids and families into God's wild and wonderful world, where every creature points back to its creator. Your kids will explore fascinating animals while answering questions like, can a narwhal get a brain freeze? Why do beavers have orange teeth? Is a snail born with a shell? Or how many brains does an octopus have? And trust me, the answer to that one was way different than I expected. A while back, my kids wanted to learn more about the platypus. And sure enough, there was an episode on Nat Theo that we listened to where we learned all about that strange, web-footed, egg-laying, poison-injecting mammal. Every episode of Nat Theo is taught by Aaron Lynham, a master naturalist and Bible teacher who makes science engaging and firmly grounded in a biblical worldview. 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Welcome back to Compelled. Oscar Navarro had grown up in a broken home and had become a very educated and vocal atheist. But against all odds, God opened Oscar's eyes to the truth and brought Oscar into the kingdom of heaven. But God wasn't going to stop there. All his life, the only thing that Oscar had known from his earthly family relationships was dysfunction. But God was about to redeem that too. And it started with a new friend named Kelly.
1: We had mutual friends, and she was not a believer. She was in this relationship, married. He was abusive. So all I knew of Kelly was, hey, our friend is getting out of like this abusive marriage. He cheated on her. She's moving home. She's a single mom. And man, we just want to love on her and pray for her. And so we started a Bible study to just kind of like, she didn't want to go to church. So we're like, all right, well, I had a nice house and let's host a Bible study at my house. So we'd have friends come together and we'd have this Bible study with this girl, Kelly, you know? And one of those things where like after Bible study, she'd hang out a little bit longer than everyone else and we'd have a conversation and then she ended up getting saved and I got to go to her baptism. And then we started spending time together. And at some point, I kind of realized I need to either be done with this relationship or, you know, as they say, put a ring on that finger. And so I'm hanging out with a friend and I'm super honest with him. I'm like, man, you know, I think I have these issues of abandonment. Like my mom kicked me out when I was 13 years old. And if my mom can't love me, who will? I remember asking him like, how do I know she won't get over me, leave me, stop loving me? He was brutally honest. He goes, you don't know that. That could happen. But your mom kicking you out, that wasn't your fault. There's not some chip on your shoulder that made her kick you out. Like that was on her. And that sounds like the most simple piece of truth that, hey, that's not your fault. But man, it was so profound for me in that moment. It was like this moment of freedom of like, oh yeah, this isn't my fault. I can be vulnerable with people. I can love. I can be dependent on another person. And so it was like a really good moment of clarity for me. I ended up asking Callie to marry me a few months later. And so yeah, we're married, three kids. And I think that that's just a testimony to God being transformative in my life, you know, really going to work and making that happen.
0: Oscar and Kelly were married in 2011, and the following year, Oscar became an assistant vice president at Merrill Lynch. But just a few years later, Oscar concluded that God was calling him into full-time ministry, and he began a role at the evangelism outreach, Living Waters. Life had reached a great rhythm. Oscar and Kelly were growing together, their children were delightful, and Oscar's work was meaningful, but there was still one area in Oscar's life that felt unsettled.
1: My wife was always curious about why I never had an interest of reaching out to my biological father. I explained to her, when I first became a Christian and I started to find these passages about God being my father in heaven, I remember talking to a mentor and like, how is he my father in heaven? You know, like he didn't teach me how to throw a football or how to shave or how to pay my bills. Like, help me understand how God's my father in heaven. That sounds theologically amazing, but practically speaking, how does it affect my life? And this mentor was like, man, that's a good question. It was that same mentor, Casey. He's like, that you should pray and ask God, show me how you are my father in heaven. And I can tell you over time, the Lord did show me that through mentors and friendships and his word. Like truly, I did not have this like missing father syndrome. I didn't have a gap in my life. Like God was my father in heaven. And I just had no reason to reach out to my biological father. I had nothing to gain from it. My wife was always curious, like, don't you want to know if you have siblings? Don't you want to know if he has any health conditions that would be passed on to you? And in my mind, I'm like, nah, I don't know. Those aren't good enough reasons to reach out to this guy, you know? So one day I'm talking to a pastor friend, Doug Logan, and he starts telling me how dads who have abandoned their children will often walk around with shame and guilt. And that not a day goes by where those people don't think about their children that is not in their life. I thought, man, what an amazing opportunity to preach the gospel right at the heart of someone's shame and guilt. That there would be this man who abandoned his son and that son would be able to preach grace into his life. That's a good reason to reach out to this guy. I'm down. You know, that was like, I got my reason. Let's do this. And so I did some research, figured out where him and mom lived when I was born, and I knew his name. Side note, the name thing's kind of funny. You don't realize, like, when you have a mom that struggles with addiction, everything is disordered. Like, you know, when you go get your driver's license, everyone, you know, you need your birth certificate and you just go get it or whatever. Okay. So at 15, I go to get my driver's permit. And I go to my mom and I go, hey, I need my birth certificate. She doesn't have it. I go to my grandma, I need my birth certificate. She doesn't have it. And so we go to the courthouse or whatever. Hey, we need birth certificate for Oscar Navarro, born on this day at this year at this hospital. And they're like, we don't have an Oscar Navarro born at this day and at that hospital. And my mom goes, your last name might be Hernandez. And I'm like, what? I've never heard that name before in my life, dude. I was Oscar. Everything for school said Oscar Navarro. My soccer jerseys all said Oscar Navarro. I was always Oscar Navarro. And she goes, try Oscar Luis Hernandez II. And I'm like, who is, what kind of name? Like, she's like, I think you were named after your biological father. So it turns out I'm 15 years old when I find out my name is Oscar Luis Hernandez II. So I get my birth certificate and my first driver's license said Oscar Luis Hernandez II. I went and changed my name to Oscar Navarro when I was getting married because like that was the name I grew up with. You know what I mean? I didn't know who this Hernandez guy was. So anyways, I've got his name, Oscar Luis Hernandez I. There's three different numbers that could be him. So I call all three numbers. Hey, this is Oscar. I was born on this day. My grandma's name is this. My mom's name is that. If that all sounds familiar to you, give me a call. This is my phone number. I leave that message in English and in Spanish for all three of these numbers because he was born in Mexico. So he may only know Spanish, you know. The next day I get a phone call and it's a number that kind of looks like one of the numbers I called. And so I answer it and it's this guy in Spanish, like thrilled. He's just like, hey, it's me. It's me. I'm your dad. I'm your dad. And so I'm like, okay, you know, let's meet. I'd love to meet you if you're interested. I absolutely want to meet you. And so I'm like, hey, let's meet at Starbucks, like, you know, Switzerland mutual ground. And mind you, I was told he left 2 weeks before my first birthday. So I'm like, I'm showing up to the Starbucks like 30, 45 minutes early. I'm going to get my spot in the corner. I'm going to know my surroundings. I'm going to control the situation. You know what I mean? I get there super early. I get out of my car. I close the door. I turn around and there's this dude coming right into me, gives me this big old hug, and he's already crying. And he's like, son, you know? And he shows me these pictures of him and I up until I was like 4 or 5 years old. Mind you, my memory is all weird from the sexual abuse. And even the timeline, now that I'm thinking about it, like it's all just weird in my brain. But he was around until I was 4 or 5, and he's got like pictures of me and him flying a kite at this park, me and him at lunch and dinner, me sitting on his lap on a ride. And I'm looking at these pictures, and some of them I have these memories. But in my mind, I'm like, oh, that was like this uncle or this friend or this. I didn't know it was him, you know? He's like, will you come over to my house and meet my wife? And I've got these two boys. I want you to meet them. His name's Oscar. My name's Oscar. I guess he gets married and they start to try to find me. They can't find me. And so they ended up naming my brother, who's 10 years younger than me, Oscar. So I got a dad named Oscar. I'm Oscar. And I got a younger brother named Oscar. So he brings me over to his house, dude. And they're just this sweet family. They've got pictures of me. They've got this like calendar, and he can date. He would flip back, and it was like, you know, he turned 5, Oscar 6, Oscar 7, Oscar's, you know, 35 years old. Like they marked my birthday May 12th every single year as the years ticked on. Their neighbors knew about me, like around Christmas and Easter and my birthday. They would just like wonder when's our older brother coming home? You know, where is he? What is he doing? My two younger brothers were like, man, all my friends know about you. We always just kind of wondered if you'd ever come back. When my brothers get old enough to help dad realize, you know, you could use the internet to try to find him, the whole time they're out looking for Oscar Luis Hernandez. And I'm Oscar Navarro. So they can't find me on social media because I'm not going by Oscar Hernandez, you know? It's funny because in my mind, I had this biological father out there, was some drug addict, probably drunk on the street somewhere. And he was just this sweet, humble family man with this small little family that just wanted me to come home. And what happened was my mom met the guy who was sexually abusive. And he convinced my mom, we kind of need to push Oscar's biological father out and start our own life, you know? And so my mom like tried to push him out of our lives. She changed a phone number, and he's at that time like spoke primarily just Spanish. Now he pretty much only speaks Spanish as well. So contextually, you have to understand, this is the 80s. He doesn't have access to the internet. He has no idea what his legal rights are. He doesn't know to call a lawyer, an attorney. He doesn't know to fight with the court system to make sure he has visitation rights. That's just not on his radar. So when my mom starts dating this guy, I'm told that she was asking my biological father for money. And, you know, she met him in a parking lot one day. He handed her money. And then I was in the passenger seat and she said, you know, go say goodbye to Oscar. This is the last time you're going to see him. And he was like, wait, what? You know? And so he kind of like gives me a hug and a kiss, and he's telling her no. And so a few weeks goes by and he's leaving notes at her office, and he's trying to stay in touch through family members. But my mom moves, and I went and asked my mom about it. And she was like, yeah, you know, it's true. I did do that. And she got really emotional and she started to apologize. And she was like, man, I feel like I robbed you of a father. I'm so sorry. I can't help but wonder what your life would have been like had you had your father in your life. And I told her, and I meant it as sincerely as I said it. I said, I totally forgive you. And I'm not wondering what my life would have been like, because my life is so blessed now that if you change one thing about my past, the present changes. And so God was just orchestrating this life for me. And it is good and it is beautiful. And so not only do I forgive you, but like no resentment, no what ifs, like it is good. God is good. And I am so pleased with what he's done with my life. This new relationship with my biological father was weird. Because again, I didn't have parents growing up in that context, you know? So I remember like a week or two after I met him, my phone rings and it's him. And I'm like, oh, this is interesting. Hello? Hey, son. He speaks Spanish. He's like, hey, son, how's your day? How's it going? How are the kids? And I'm just calling to say hi. And I'm like, just calling to say hi? Like, what is going on here? You know, I'm not used to that kind of fatherly, just like checking in. Can I take you to lunch? Can I buy you dinner? Can I treat your family to a meal? Like, I'm just not used to that, you know? And I used to tell people having a dad was like, I don't know if you've ever done this where you like, you buy a shirt that you really like, but maybe you need to lose a few pounds before you can fit in it. You know, it's like your goal shirt that's sitting in your closet. You're like, I hope I can fit in that one day. That's what it was like. I had this dad in my life and it was cool. Like it was neat, but it was uncomfortable because I'm just not used to that kind of affection. You know what I mean? Like there was this earthquake and he calls me. He's like, hey, is everything okay? And I'm like, yeah, like, what do you need? You know, not in a negative, like I wasn't actually saying that to him, but like, it was just weird. It was just a different experience having a parent that was around, that was interested. My younger brother, Oscar, he's getting married and he asks me to officiate the wedding. And of course I say yes. And so we're at the wedding and the reception was in my dad's backyard and we're walking around and every corner I turn, my dad's there and he's throwing his arm around me and he's looking at like his neighbor. He's like, have you met my son? This is my son. He's like his best friend. Have you met my son? His like cousin or brother, every family member, everywhere I go, he's like, this is my son. Have you met my son? In that moment, it was like God was teaching me about his fatherly love. God is our Father in heaven, who's got his arm around us through the blood of Jesus. And is just like, this is my son. This is my son. And so while I didn't have this fatherly shaped hole in my life, God did use the reunion of my earthly father to teach me something about his fatherly love towards me. It was edifying, encouraging, healing. Again, to go back to that lie the devil placed in my heart when my mom kicked me out. Like, you're not good enough. There's something wrong with you. What that does in a person is it makes them think that they need to earn anybody and everybody's love. It makes love feel like it's contingent upon something. Like you can mess this up. Man, it was just God's way of reminding me, my love is not contingent upon you. My love is contingent upon

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0: 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Maddie, thanks for jumping on today.
1: Thank you so much for having me. I'm excited to be here.
0: Yeah, for sure. Now, listen, I was reading up on you before we hopped on today, and you're a Chicago girl by birth. Is that right?
1: I am. Yes, I was raised in Illinois, and Midwest culture is a big part of who I am. So,
0: well, now,
1: the Midwest.
0: Yeah, I'm looking at you though with the LA Dodgers hat on. Have you have you defected from a Chicago team?
1: You know, it's pure fashion. I'm not really a sports person. The closest I get to being a sports person is my mom went to University of Michigan, so we watched all the Michigan football games. So I'm a Wolverine, but
0: Wolverine. I had somebody on from Michigan one time, and I was doing research on Michigan, and there had not been a Wolverine in Michigan in like 200 years. And so I was always like, well, where did this come from?
1: That makes sense. Yeah. I couldn't tell you.
0: What we learned is when we moved into Michigan, we killed them all. We killed all the Wolverines.
1: So it's
0: didn't move out. We kind of we handled them, if you will. So
1: That's so sad.
0: Well, for the Wolverines, I guess. You know.
1: Yeah.
0: Well,
1: you're right.
0: I got some fun facts about Chicago. Let's see if you remember learning these things through the years. One of them, I thought this was interesting. The Ferris wheel was invented for Chicago. It was invented for Chicago, and it was supposed to be the answer to the Eiffel, Chicago's answer to the Eiffel Tower.
1: Wow.
0: I'm not a big Ferris wheel
1: person. You know? I don't know if we quite got there. I don't know if they're like something you think about, but I do love the Ferris wheel. It's very beautiful.
0: It is beautiful. But I'm with you. I've never thought Eiffel Tower and that Ferris wheel are like one and the same. But maybe it's because I've never seen the Ferris. Maybe I've never seen the Eiffel Tower. Maybe that's the problem.
1: I have seen the Eiffel Tower, and it's quite up there. Okay. I think in terms of like sights to see. I also like grew up going on so many Ferris wheels, so it's not as much of a novelty for me. But
0: we appreciate the effort, Chicago. We appreciate the effort. We don't know if we landed it, but I'm here for the response.
1: Me too.
0: Another thing that I learned was the brownie. Brownies were invented in Chicago. Do you know that?
1: Really?
0: Yeah. It was.
1: That makes sense.
0: Yeah, that does make sense. It was created for the 1893 World's Fair.
1: Goodness.
0: So thanks, Chicago. We may have missed on the Eiffel Tower and the Ferris wheel, but we made up for it with the brownie.
1: I totally agree. And you ask any person from Chicago, I think they'll know how to make a good brownie. I know how to make good brownies.
0: So. Do you?
1: Yeah, I do.
0: Oh, next time we do this in person with brownies. I love brownies.
1: That'd be perfect. I love baking.
0: And are you a big baker?
1: I've gotten into it more and more since I got married last year.
0: We'll come back to this. I want to hear more about this in a minute. And then one of the things I thought was interesting was the first nuclear chain reaction happened in Chicago under the football stands at the University of Chicago. Which I thought, if I'm honest with you, I hope it wasn't like, you know, some guys are bored. You know, that's going to blow some up. I'm not 100%.
1: Oh, my goodness.
0: People that are smarter than me are listening to this and like, this guy's an idiot. Because I'm not completely sure what a nuclear chain reaction is. But it does seem wild, and even more wild that it was under the football stands.
1: That is wild. I have to preface, I'm a suburban Chicago person. Mm-hmm. Mm-hmm. So I'm from Wheaton, Illinois, like Wheaton College.
0: Yeah.
1: So the heart of the city, I don't know if I'm like completely attuned to, but I just have to preface that.
0: That's fine.
1: Yeah.
0: Well, give you this one though. Deep dish pizza that was invented in Chicago, which seems like we knew
1: that's
0: that.
1: That's amazing.
0: I feel like we knew that. It was a place called Pizzeria Uno. I have no idea if that still exists or not.
1: Mm-hmm.
0: But do you like deep dish pizza?
1: I do. And in terms of like the whole brownies, pizza versus Ferris wheel, I think that's up there with the brownies. The deep dish pizza. I think we nailed it on that one.
0: You know what's funny, and this is a me problem. This is a me. I'm the problem here, right? Is I'm not a huge cheese person, right? So the times I've had deep dish pizza, Chicago's like legitimate. I was in Chicago a few weeks ago and had it, and I was just like, "This is very good. I can tell this is really good." But boy, do I regret this. This was a mistake. I need to go lay down. I
1: I
0: need to
1: too
0: go lay
1: regret.
0: down.
1: It is. It's heavy. It's heavy.
0: It's so
1: You just
0: heavy.
1: get a small slice and then feel like you can move on with your day. But if
0: Move
1: you get the
0: on with
1: full
0: you.
1: portion,
0: Your
1: it's
0: day's
1: going to be a
0: ending.
1: few hours. Yeah, it's an
0: Yeah.
1: event.
0: Yeah, that's good advice, Maddie Jane. It's if you need your day to go further, get this small slice. If you're ready for your day to end, just go ahead and get the full thing. You'll be ready to go because it's over at that point.
1: Exactly.
0: It's true. It's over at that point.
1: Exactly.

0: 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Check her out at MaddieJane.com. Well, as fascinating as Chicago and suburbia Chicago is, we're not here to talk about that. We're here to talk about your story a little bit. What got you into music to begin with?
1: So I would say that it was musical theater. When I was about 8 years old, I did a community theater in my hometown, and my mom, I grew up in a Christian family. She felt led to homeschool me. And so this was one of my social outlets. And my first ever role was a statue in Narnia. I would practice freezing for the length of the scene. I would just practice freezing for like 7 minutes. And that was my first big debut into performance.
0: So did you always do like theater and stuff, even as you're continuing to grow up?
1: I did until I was about 13.
0: Okay.
1: But my real launch into doing music professionally was when I actually went to a conference in Nashville at Belmont, and my mom sent me to this conference to convince me that music was a very hard and difficult career that I would not like in the end. And I came back from this conference more convinced than ever that this was in fact the career for me. And not only that, but I came back with an offer for a production deal and a development deal. And that led to going on the Ellen Show, doing YouTube covers. Basically my whole focus from ages 8 to 17 or 18 was doing YouTube covers full time. And it funded a lot for me. And that was the focus. And then as I progressed in my faith in Jesus and my love for songwriting and music production, I realized that I wanted to do a lot more than just covers. And that's long story short. I'm consolidating everything so much, but long story short, that's led me to where I am now, which is a passion for everything that I learned kind of in the secular pop R&B space, but transferring that into my love for worship and the Lord and bringing him glory. And not only that, but kind of like doing what I can to allow myself to be a vessel of transformation in the music industry, because I went through a lot when I was a little kid, and I just want to see redemption in this industry and want to be a part of that in any way I can.
0: Yeah. So, I mean, you know, as a young teen going through like the Ellen Show and all these things, how much of a whirlwind is that for just a younger child?

0: Yeah, I think it really messes with identity, you know? And I know there's, as the internet progresses, there's more and more young kids who are going viral at a young age and becoming the breadwinners for their family. And it's a lot. Like I think if my kid wants to go on the internet and start performing at a young age, I would be very cautious and probably not let them do that till they're 18, just for brain development and just being able to remember that their identity and their worth is not in what they do at all. And I would want to give them that freedom and that childhood, you know.
1: That's good. That's good. And so as you're kind of growing up and you're doing the YouTube thing and it's kind of blowing up and all kind of crazy stuff's happening, and then like you said, now you said there's aspects of like of just kind of redemption within that. You know, was there ever a point in this where your mom sent you to a conference and said, hopefully this is going to talk you out of it? Is your kind of was there ever a doubt in, of like, I don't know if I want to do this anymore?
0: Yes, so many times. I think that the Lord has given it a lot of meaning as it's gone on. And it's very interesting because when I was at like the peak of YouTube success and everything was so easy. And from a world's perspective, it would seem like she's got it all going on. You know, she has Nike sponsorship, she has whatever she wants. But internally, I was the most anxious and struggling mental health wise that I had been in my whole life. And was not taking pride or seeing value in the art that I was making anymore. And I think that's because I don't know if it was just that I was too young to be doing it or I hadn't really found out who I was and what I wanted to say. But it's interesting because as I transitioned to original music, and I actually, when I was 19, I decided to move to Los Angeles. That's where the LA hat comes in. So I had to move to LA and not go to college. And my parents said the only way that you can move to LA is if you find a Christian community before you move out there. And so I did. There's actually a ministry house called Culver House out there that people from Young Life started when some of their boys in Young Life wanted to go out there and become models and actors. And so it's like a discipleship house, basically. This elderly couple, they're 70 in their 70s now, but they run that house and they host ministry events. And so I got involved in that community and I was like, I want to start a girls' version of this house. And that's where I got connected to 8 to 10 other amazing women who love Jesus. And we started that house in LA. And they felt so passionately about supporting my music and where I was at that they just let me use the garage for free and said, you know, we believe in your music. And that was such a beautiful space for me to just spend hours playing my piano and worshiping and watching YouTube tutorials about how to use Logic Pro online and just kind of starting over and healing from a lot and figuring out, you know, if I should keep doing music, what that looks like, how to give it to the Lord and find purpose and meaning in it. And so that was just such a beautiful season. And that's kind of why I have the LA hat now.

0: 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Well, switching gears here, Maddie Jane, do you remember the, you're young, so I always get nervous about this. Do you remember the first album you bought with your own money?
1: So I had an iPod Shuffle.
0: Yep. What was on it?
1: And my parents would like buy the albums off of iTunes.
0: Do you remember the first one you got?
1: I think it was a Brit Nicole album.
0: Ah, nice.
1: Yeah. Brit Nicole, and then there was a Maroon 5 album.
0: Yeah.
1: Well, on there.
0: Let's do different. You know, we're kind of running the gauntlet here. I'm here for it. I'm here for it.
1: What about you? What was your first album?
0: You know, I don't love you asking this question.
1: Okay. Well, you asked this
0: Backstreet Boys. I think it was Backstreet Boys.
1: I know, right? You gotta just be honest. Yeah. It was Backstreet. Yeah, amazing.
0: I think it was. I love that. I think it was. And it was, you know, everybody needed little frosted tips on their hair at some point.
1: Oh, yeah.
0: Night, you know?
1: It's circling back around. If Is you want to hop on now, yeah.
0: Well, listen, if the next time you see me, I got frosted tips, you know I believed you and I broke the Backstreet Boys back out and we're back at it.
1: That would be amazing.
0: Yeah, I was a big boy band guy back in that time. So
1: who wasn't?
0: You're the first person to ask me that. You turned the interview around on me, Maddie Jane. This is a one way street.
1: It's only fair. Right? It's only fair.
0: That's true. That's true. All right. So you mentioned having Brit Nicole and Maroon 5 on the iPad Shuffle. Mm-hmm. iPod Shuffle. Who were your influences musically growing up?
1: I would say it was still that mix the whole time. So there was this band called Jump 5.
0: Yeah.
1: I really loved. So Spinning Around was my jam. I would do karaoke to Spinning Around. And then also certain songs on the Rihanna albums, my dad would go through the whole album and let me have maybe two or three songs on the album. But I did love the soulfulness and the power of her voice. And when I was 14, I did sign to a branch of Murder, Inc. Records, which is a hip-hop label. They had Ashanti and Ja Rule, so there was a heavy R&B influence in what I listened to as I got older. But I ultimately just, part of moving to LA was like, I really want to be surrounded with people who are pursuing the Lord and just have a reset on my gift and what I'm using it for. And so that was amazing. But yeah, Jump 5, Brit Nicole, Rihanna, Beyonce, Brandy, Jason Derulo, Demi Lovato, Avril Lavigne.
0: Oh, I love Avril.
1: Paramore. Yeah. Hayley Williams' voice. She's such a talented vocalist. It's just crazy. And Brett Manning, who kind of launched my career, is her vocal coach. And so that's how, when I was 9 in Nashville and came home with all those opportunities, it was through her vocal coach, Brett. Yeah, he's amazing. So,
0: you know,
1: a mix of a lot of stuff.
0: You know, as you mentioned Jump 5, something I haven't thought about in a long time, is in the recesses of my mind, I'm pretty sure I was at like a festival or something a million years ago, and Jump 5 played. I think
1: that's
0: Jump
1: amazing.
0: 5 played, so I saw them right before Skillet. You talk about
1: two
0: different worlds.
1: Yeah, exactly.
0: It was a wild deal. And and I mean, to be honest with you, I could be making this up, but I'm pretty sure that's what happened. And in my brain, somewhere along the way, that's what happened. Well, so you're influenced all over the map. And so with that in mind, I'm going to ask you a very unfair question.
1: Okay.
0: If you could open up for anybody dead or alive, and don't overthink it, just think like you get to be there, you get to be present, so you did it. Who would it be?
1: Well, now that you said that Jump 5 opened for Skillet, it makes me excited because through Light the Way, I just got to open for Skillet.
0: It's true.
1: If I'm following in Jump 5's feet, I'm very, very excited about that. I would probably say Tori Kelly. I'd love to open for her on a tour. Lindy is an up-and-coming act that I'd love to open for. Aaron Cole, KB. I mean, I kind of did open for him. Yeah, just everyone who's in that like pop crossover space making fun beats for the Lord. I'm kind of open at this point, but yeah, Tori Kelly, I would say, is my final answer.
0: I love it. She's great. Man, she's incredible.

0: We're wrapping up with Maddie Jane on Behind the Tunes. Learn all about her. MaddieJane.com. Maddie Jane, I like to end with a little rapid fire. You got your game face on?
1: I'm ready.
0: All right. What's your favorite junk food?
1: In-N-Out.
0: What from there? What do you like from there?
1: The double burger.
0: Nice.
1: With the French fries.
0: Favorite ice cream flavor?
1: Mint chocolate chip.
0: Can you name one of the seven dwarfs?
1: Happy.
0: What dish does Maddie Jane bake the best?
1: Pasta casserole.
0: What kind of casserole?
1: Pasta.
0: All right. What color is your toothbrush?
1: Green.
0: In the movie about your life, the Maddie Jane story, what actress would play you?
1: Hopefully Anne Hathaway.
0: Oh, she's so good too. We'll email her. We'll email her.
1: Okay, sounds good.
0: If you could be any Marvel character, who would it be?
1: I don't know why I'm thinking of Groot right now.
0: That's fair.
1: I'm going to go with Groot. Because he just keeps coming back, you know? He dies, he keeps being reborn. I feel like that's kind of me and my career. That's like you think it's gone and then it comes back.
0: It just keeps coming back.
1: So I'm going to say Groot.
0: Groot, I'm here for it. I've never had that answer before. I love it. What's your favorite board game?
1: Monopoly.
0: Favorite cartoon?
1: The Horse Monopoly, though. Horse Monopoly.
0: Horse Monopoly?
1: What's yeah, that? It's better.
0: Okay.
1: It's just horse
0: Is it Horseopoly? Are you a big horse
1: yeah,
0: person?
1: Yeah. Yes, I am. Yeah. I am.
0: Horses do you like? What kind of horses do you ride?
1: Well, those are two different questions. Like equestrian life is kind of very expensive, but my favorite horse is the Clydesdale, and I took lessons 6th to 8th grade.
0: Wild. Next time you're in Memphis, call me. I got horses. We'll get take care of you.
1: What?
0: Yeah.
1: Oh my gosh, I will.
0: Yeah, for real.
1: Amazing. Oh my gosh. Okay.
0: We got you. What is your favorite cartoon growing up?
1: Powerpuff Girls.
0: Would 12-year-old Maddie Jane think you're cool today?
1: I think so. Yeah.
0: How would skateboard?
1: Because I just got highlights.
0: Yeah.
1: She'd be like, those are good. Those are good.
0: How would skateboard Maddie Jane feel about you today? She like, we're doing pretty good?
1: Oh my gosh. She doesn't get to have an opinion in this situation.
0: Yeah.
1: We're good. Listen, we're good. Listen, we don't need that.
0: You're going to come to Memphis. We're going to get those horses out and we're going to talk about the garage days. And then last but not least, something you hate that everybody else loves.
1: When you're going to see an action adventure movie like Avatar and like the whales die, or like they get you with killing the animals off in the movies, I can't stand it. It doesn't suck me in. It makes me want to leave the movie. So they need to stop doing that.
0: That's a specific thing. I feel like you've got an organization that's like working. She's like, Maddie Jane's like, and this is my opportunity to tell you I've started an organization to end this. That is so funny.
1: This is my moment. I knew from the beginning of this interview that's what I was going to say, because I do feel passionately about it. Like, it's not necessary. Not necessary.
0: Yeah, you guys cut it out. Maddie Jane's coming for you.
1: I'm coming for you one way or another.
0: We're gonna do a. You know, they got the PETA things at the end of every movie now. Now we're gonna have another one where it's like no fake animals were injured during this movie either. Everybody's safe.
1: You know what? I need to pay attention to those more. That would probably help me get through the movie.
0: That's fair. See,
1: if I knew they were truly safe. Okay.
0: That's what PETA says. If you trust PETA, that's up to you. That's what they tell us anyway. I don't know.
1: Okay. Got it.
0: She's Maddie Jane. She's been on Behind the Tunes from the Visible Music College Studios. Learn all about her at MaddieJane.com. Maddie Jane, you've been a ton of fun today. Thanks for jumping on.
1: Oh, thank you so much for having me. I really appreciate it.

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You can reach the show at behindthetunes@gmail.com. Thank you for listening, and be sure to tune in next time as we go Behind the Tunes. Oh.

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1: With Metro Manila and nearby provinces still grappling with flooding, thick haze has blanketed large areas in Luzon and Visayas. Air quality in parts of Luzon and the Visayas reached very unhealthy levels as haze from forest fires in Indonesia spread all the way to the Philippines. Central Luzon, Southern Luzon, and the Bicol region were also affected. The Metro Pacific Tollways Corp, owner and operator of NLEX, is taking initiatives to speed up flood prevention measures on affected portions of its expressways. Vehicles were stuck for up to 16 hours last Monday at the northbound NLEX. Traffic remained unstable Tuesday due to continued flooding. Malacañang dismissed proposals to temporarily waive toll fees on NLEX as motorists endured traffic jams due to severe flooding. A court in Basilan has ordered the arrest of a mayor, her husband, and several others tagged in a deadly election-related gun attack a few hours before the May 12, 2025 local electoral exercise in Haji Muktamad town in the province. It cited their possible involvement in an offshore shooting incident that left three pump boat passengers dead and others wounded.

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5: Hey there, I'm your host, William Ryan III, with a brand new countdown in this first weekend of September. Now, can you believe we turned another page on the calendar this week? I know, it went by so fast. You know, I've been sick all week long, but I couldn't leave you hanging without a fresh countdown, so bear with the scratchy voice this weekend. And before we go any further, there's something I never want to take for granted, and that's you making time for the countdown. Now, I know you've got a lot going on, a lot of places you could be, and a lot of things competing for your attention. So the fact that you chose to spend part of your weekend with this countdown, it really means a lot to me. Now, here's a look at what's coming up today. We've got a new song making its debut on the countdown, 3 songs staying exactly where they were, 4 sliding down, and 12 moving up the chart. And of course, we'll find out which artist is sitting at number 1 by the end of our 2 hours together.
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0: after a re-entry at number 20. That is Stars Go Dim with Holy on 20 The Countdown Magazine. Now we have that new song that's hitting our chart this week, and I'll let this artist tell you all about it.
1: Hey, this is Ryan Stevenson, and this is the story behind my new song, This I Know. Psalm 46 says, God is our refuge and strength, a very present help in times of trouble. This song was born out of that tension that we all feel, believing that God is good while living in a world that's unpredictable and sometimes painfully unfair. It doesn't ignore the hurt or try to rush past the questions. Instead, it sits in the uncertainty and chooses to trust the goodness of God anyway. It's about learning that faith isn't pretending that everything's okay. It's placing your weight on God's faithfulness when nothing else feels steady. Even when the story doesn't make sense, this song is a reminder that God's character hasn't changed, and that the same hands that allow the storm are the same hands that hold us through it.
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0: author. They are dropping down one spot this weekend at number 18. That is Brandon Lake and Nick Jonas teaming up to sing The Author here on 20, the Countdown Magazine. Okay, we asked our private Facebook group a very simple question this last week, and hopefully you saw it in there, but it was simply this: where are you listening from? And I truly wanted to know, too. I want to know exactly on the map where you're tuning in, because we have a lot of people from places like Australia, New Zealand, all across Canada, Kenya, Malawi, plus several states right here in the United States. I know there are plenty more of you out there listening from all over the world. So if you're in our private Facebook group, go find that post and drop your city, state, province, or country in the comments. And let's fill up that comment section, see how far and wide 20 The Countdown is reaching this week. And if you're not in the group yet, then come join us. You can find a link to that group at 20thecountdown.com.
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0: Well, we're back into our music now with a song from For King and Country, and we have Luke Smallbone in now to tell us about this one.
7: When we were writing the song, I had arrived at the studio with one of those kind of heavy-hearted days, and I said to the guys, I just said, you know, what do you do when you don't feel good enough? And at the end of the day, I think we need a little encouragement on those days. And so when the chorus says, if you need a shoulder, I can be it, that's coming from God's perspective to you, because he will be the comfort when you need it. That is what this song is all about.
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0: Crawford making a 2-point jump to number 16 this week with Thank God on 20 The Countdown magazine. Well, I've already been talking today about all the places this show travels, so I thought we'd hear from Joram, who is listening to 20 in Uganda.
1: Hello, 20 The Countdown magazine. My name is Joram from Uganda, and I'm always listening to this show every Saturday evening. It's always so fun to hear new music, and I encourage these stories behind the songs. I don't really take it for granted. God bless you. Continue doing the work, and see you then.
0: Well, Joram, thank you for staying in touch through WhatsApp and letting me know that you're enjoying our show. 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Tell us where you're listening and what the show means to you, or just say hello. And your voice could be the next one I play on our show.
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1: Hey, this is Tasha Layton, and I wrote the song Meet Me in the Valley after hearing a parent who had lost a child say, "I found myself in a deep valley, but to my surprise, God met me there." You know, the way out of our valleys is through. We have to feel everything we need to feel and admit those feelings to God so that He can meet us in those places of grief, sadness, confusion, loneliness. We are not alone in it. He'll meet us there and He'll take us through.
0: Number 13.

0: right, back at number 13 again this week, it is Tasha Layton with Meet Me in the Valley on 20 The Countdown Magazine. Well, last week I asked you to share how you found 20, and I heard from Ron in Michigan, who found us recently on 89.3 FM at Spring Arbor University. He said, "I love your program, and whenever I find it, I listen to the whole thing." And then he shared something I really appreciate. He says, "Christian music is another avenue for the renewing of the mind and the washing of the word every day. I love that because what you put in your mind and your heart matters. And sometimes God uses a song to remind you of something you already know, but desperately need to hear again." That's happened to me several times. So Ron, thank you for listening on the radio there on your phone and for following us along on Facebook and on Instagram too. And thank you for reminding us that there are a lot of different ways to connect with 20. And I'm just glad you found us this summer and we were able to be a part of your recovery from those health struggles that you had. But what about you? Has 20 showed up at the right time when you needed it? You can reach out to us and let us know. 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
5: Hey, this is Cece Winans with the message of my song, Worthy of It All. Psalm 63 talks about God's love being better than life, and that is so true. When I think of the goodness of Jesus and all that he has done for me, I can't help but praise God. And this song, Worthy of It All, just puts it all in perspective. When I just think of all of the great things that God has done, what he continues to do, and not just because of what he's done, but just because of who he is, he's worthy of all of our praise, all of our strength. The Bible instructs us to love him with all of our heart, soul, and mind. Why? Because he deserves nothing less. He is worthy of it all.
4: Number 12.

0: Artist News. Three things you need to know. Number one.
1: Ryan Stevenson, who you just heard debut on this weekend's countdown at number 19, the new song. He is celebrating the 10-year anniversary of his song Eye of the Storm with a special new version. Now, the original song featured Ryan's close friend Gabe Patillo, who passed away from cancer 2 years ago. For this anniversary, Ryan found a way to bring the song back with a very personal connection to the people who knew Gabe best. Here's what Ryan shared about the song.
2: Like, what can we do for a 10-year anniversary of such a special song that's really touched the world? So in honor of Gabe, we have Gabe's kids and my kids singing a kids' version of our song together. And it's turning out really special. I couldn't be more proud. I couldn't be more emotional, honestly, to see Gabe's kids and my kids, the next generation, taking the song to a new place. It's really sweet, really special.

0: Number two.
1: Lauren Daigle has officially launched her own app. It's called the Lauren Daigle Crew Pass, and it gives fans a place to connect with each other and stay connected with Lauren beyond her music and live shows. Lauren had a pretty funny way of announcing the app, and she also explains why she wanted to create it in the first place. Take a listen.
2: Hello, everybody. Guess what? 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It's me. I'm so excited. We are launching the Lauren Daigle Crew Pass app, and if you want to be a part of it, sign up. It's going to be so much fun. This is why we started it. One, I saw this documentary about social media, and I wanted to make a difference. I wanted people to be able to get on a platform and actually be kind to each other and spread love and hope and all the things that we need to make the world go around. And it has turned into this beautiful family, my Crew Pass family, who I love so much. They meet each other at shows. They share gifts with each other. They share life with each other. And it's created such a rich community. So if you want to come and be a part of it, please do check out the Lauren Daigle Crew Pass app in your app store.
0: Number three.
1: There's a new Christian TV show launching this weekend, and a few familiar CCM artists are going to be a part of it. It's called In the Kitchen with Gigi, and it's hosted by Gigi Butler. And she's invited some familiar faces from the Christian music world to join her in the kitchen, including Danny Gokey, Zach Williams, Tasha Layton, and Point of Grace. Now, they're cooking together, but they're also talking about their lives and their faith, including some of their challenges they've walked through and the moments that have shaped them. 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
0: You're up to date. That was three things you need to know. Now, back to the countdown with William Ryan III. Number 11.

0: is a 20 The Countdown magazine throwback for you from 2012. It's from Sidewalk Prophets called Live Like That. Well, your top 10 songs for this week, they are on the way next.
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0: We are halfway through this week's 20, and there's one question I know you're wondering about. Did Phil Wickham and Crowder do it again? It really is. Amazing Grace has been sitting at number one for 3 consecutive weeks. Can they hold off everything coming behind them? Well, we'll get that answer before the end of our show. And there's plenty more coming, like the future fan favorite winner. That was those new songs I played last week, so we'll find out which one had the most votes and play some new ones for you to check out this week. Stay with me.
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0: is Zach Williams dropping down a spot to land at number 9 with Wait For Me on 20, the Countdown magazine. Now, Toby Mac, he is making a 2-spot jump up our chart this week with Lord, It Feels Good. And here's Toby Mac to share the story behind the song.
1: I find it pretty easy to tell myself that God loves me. But for me to actually take the time to stop and open up His Word and receive His love, like to actually receive it, to actually know that He sees me and cares about my day, is a whole nother thing. How are we possibly going to know that God loves us if we don't give Him a voice into our lives? Giving Him a voice into our lives is by stopping and opening His Word. I wrote this one after one of those moments where I stopped. And I know it's a bop. It's supposed to make you smile, bob your head, as you should be doing. Because, Lord, it feels good to be loved by you.

0: That is Toby Mac making a 2-point jump to number 8 with Lord It Feels Good here on 20 The Countdown Magazine. Well, let's talk about prayer for just a minute. Think about this. Someone listening to 20 right now might just be down the road from you, or they might be on the other side of the world. Different country, different time zone, completely different life. But we're all hearing the same songs, and we all have the opportunity to pray for one another. And that's pretty amazing, right? Now, I get messages from listeners who aren't just telling us which songs they love. They're also asking us to pray. So when you send in a prayer request, you're giving people throughout our 20 family the chance to stand with you and lift that need up to God. So let me just share a couple of those requests with you right now. Sarah, who lives in the UK, is facing several physical challenges and is asking us to pray specifically for her eyesight and sleep apnea. Graham, he's from New South Wales, Australia. He's asking for prayer for his wife and their unborn baby who is currently breached. And Graham also told me that one of his favorite songs on the countdown lately has been Somebody's Praying, which feels especially meaningful right now. Now, wherever you're listening, would you take a moment to pray for Sarah, Graham, and their families? We never know what God might do when we come together and lift one another up to Him. 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
1: This is Chandler Moore, and this is the heart behind my song, God, I'm Just Grateful. The Bible instructs us to give thanks in all things. That means in the good, in the bad, in the ugly, in the beautiful. We are to thank God for it all. And I think this song helps me set my eyes on the list of reasons.

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1: Chandler Moore at number 6 with God, I'm Just Grateful on 20 The Countdown magazine. Well, you've probably noticed my voice is a little scratchy today. I mean, this last week has been terrible. We got this sickness in my house, just my wife and I. I got it first, so I think I caught it and then gave it to her. But it has been really rough. Fever for a couple of days. I mean, just lots of laying in bed, achy, just terrible. So I'm just grateful to be doing the countdown because I did not think I was going to get to do this today with you. But anyway, we talked about prayer a little earlier. I could definitely still use your prayers. I'm not fully 100%. Just think I got a little dehydrated and all that stuff too throughout the week. But hey, I'm making it and we're getting to count down these songs. So it's going to be a great weekend. And we don't have long to go till we find out who is at number one here at the end of our show. So stay with me.
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6: 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We've been airing 20 The Countdown Magazine since November of 2003. 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

0: Matt Maher at number 5 with Gonna Be All Right on 20 The Countdown Magazine. Well, it is that part of our show where we get to play the winning future fan favorite between those new songs that I played last week. I had little clips to play. One of them was from Tarion. You might remember that one called You Remain. And the other was from Francesca Battistelli. It was called He Will. We tallied up all of those votes, and it looks like one song came through as a clear winner. It was Tarion. Here she is singing You Remain on 20 The Countdown Magazine.
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What did you think of that one? That's a new one from Tarian called You Remain. And that's the winning future fan favorite here on 20 The Countdown Magazine. Well, we get to do it again now. We get to play some new music for you to vote on. And I think you're going to like these picks this week. First one, it is from Ann Wilson. This one is called Who

0: was Brandon Lake with How Good God Is. That's the second pick for the Future fan favorite. The one before it was from Ann Wilson called Who I Am to You. We have some tough choices this week, so go vote on your favorite.
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0: Well, next up on our countdown is Jamie McDonald with her song Ain't No Way. And if you haven't heard the story about this one yet, then check it out. Here's Jamie to tell us more.
2: God loves telling stories, and you know, there's a Bible full of history of the ways that God showed up for his people, you know, just in the nick of time, just when you thought all odds were stacked against you, he shows up and does miracles. He does the unthinkable. And you know, there's so many instances in my life where I can look back and say he really has never ever failed me. And it's funny because when you get in a situation and it's not looking so good, it's so easy for us to freak out and just say, God, where are you? Have you forgotten about me? And this song, Ain't No Way, is just all about that declaration. There's no way you're going to let me down. You've been there for me time and time again. As I look back over my life, there's not one time that you failed me, and you're going to show up for me now. And that's what Ain't No Way is all about.

0: Jamie McDonald at number four this time with Ain't No Way on 20 The Countdown magazine. Well, a few months ago when that song hit our chart, I was sharing some of your Ain't No Way stories that you sent in. 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

0: Josiah Queen at number two again this week here on 20 The Countdown magazine. That is his song called Demons. Well, here's just a little reminder for you. If you don't know about this, we have a couple of ways you can stay in touch with 20 throughout the week. We have our e-newsletter, which is free to sign up for. 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There's a big old sign up form there on the front page. And then also, while you're on the website, you can click on our top 20 and see a complete chart of all the songs that we featured on today's show. So with me being a little under the weather this weekend, I'm not sure how good of a job I did getting you down here to number one. That's coming up here in a second. But if you missed out on any part of the show, though, the website is your safest bet to find out what happened this week. But stick around. That number one song, it is coming up for you next.
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0: We're at fourth week at number one. That is Phil Wickham and Crowder with It Really Is Amazing Grace on 20, The Countdown Magazine. Well, there you go. That wraps up this week's edition of 20, The Countdown Magazine. And thanks again for spending part of your weekend with us here at 20. 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
1: The slow jam specialist arriveth. Hey, cue the theme song. And oh yeah, cheers.

Do you have a particular song or songs that when you hear, it fits the mood that what you're in, or it takes you back, or you reminisce on a certain time? And when you hear that song, you definitely put that song on repeat many times. Well, in the next few songs, you'll hear some of the songs of my personal favorites that I put on repeat whenever I hear them. Starting out in the year of 1987 from Jonathan Butler, from his self-titled project, you heard the song Take Good Care of Me. Secondly, you heard from the one and only Whitney Houston from the year of 1985 from her self-titled project. You heard the song You Give Good Love. I'm Melvin Jordan, your host for the best quiet storm show in the world. This is The Heavy Storm. And on this day, I take you through the airwaves of love as you will land in the eye of love. So for the next 110 minutes, sit back. And I'm going to take you right where I just told you. And if you don't know, now you know. This segment is entitled The Vault, going through my vast array of musical files with the theme of repeat. The next song you will hear will come from the year of 1988 from Evelyn Champagne King from her Flirt project with Kisses Don't Lie. And also you will hear in this set a live set from Mint Condition and the icon Patti LaBelle. And I'll be back shortly with more Heavy Storm, Quiet Storm. Here is Evelyn Champagne King.

됐어.

giving you the last selection in this bulk segment entitled The Repeat, coming from the year of 2010 from a previous Heavy Storm Show alumni interview guest. And his name is Calvin Richardson from the America's Most Wanted Project. You heard You're So Amazing. And it's my intention for you and yours to have that so amazing attitude while you listen in to this show. I'm the Slow Jam Specialist. I'm Melvin Jordan. And you're listening to the show that would definitely make your night soft and your bed warm. And this show is the soundtrack of emotions. But this show isn't the ordinary, but the extraordinary Quiet Storm Show. But on this day, I take you through the airways of love, in which you will land in the eyes of love. But most importantly, giving reference to my higher power. And I want to give a thank you to you for taking the time out to listen in to this affair. Here are the following ways where you can communicate with me at any time. You can use the handle of MelvinJordan71 over on Instagram, TikTok, or X. You can also use the name of Melvin Jordan over on LinkedIn. Or you can stop by the Heavy Storm Quiet Storm page at the handle of MelvinJordan71 on Facebook, which I call that page the Melvin Jordan Experience. Or you can email me at djheavy71@gmail.com. And we also have some features here on this show for you to enjoy while we are together, such as the inspirational song, Soul Persuasion. We also do have the double back, in which you will hear an artist in a double play format. I'm going to go in the vault a little bit and spotlight an artist that has left us to go on to that has left us. And his name is Sam Salter. And you will hear the music of Sam Salter in our double back feature. And you will also receive the picks of the day. Speaking of the picks of the day, I do have four from some gentlemen that have some situational ships, and they're definitely individual situational ships that they're going through. The first song you will hear will come from another Heavy Storm Show alumni interview guest, and his name is Jay Brown. The song is entitled, If You Could See You. Secondly, you will hear from the artist known as Marion with Taking Off. Then you will hear another interesting selection coming from a previous Heavy Storm Show alumni guest who's assisting on this song. His name is Tony Terry. The artist is named Gary Purcell. And you will hear their rendition of Going in Circles. And then we're going to take a drive with October London with Mulholland Drive. I'll be back in a little bit right here on the best Quiet Storm Show in the world. This is the Heavy Storm. Here is Jay Brown.

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1: Rise up! With Metro Manila and nearby provinces still grappling with flooding, thick haze has blanketed large areas in Luzon and Visayas. Air quality in parts of Luzon and the Visayas reached very unhealthy levels as haze from forest fires in Indonesia spread all the way to the Philippines. Central Luzon, Southern Luzon, and the Bicol region were also affected. The Metro Pacific Tollways Corp, owner and operator of NLEX, is taking initiatives to speed up flood prevention measures on affected portions of its expressways. Vehicles were stuck for up to 16 hours last Monday at the northbound NLEX. Traffic remained unstable Tuesday due to continued flooding. Malacañang dismissed proposals to temporarily waive toll fees on NLEX as motorists endured traffic jams due to severe flooding. A court in Basilan has ordered the arrest of a mayor, her husband, and several others tagged in a deadly election-related gun attack a few hours before the May 12, 2025 local electoral exercise in Haji Muktamad town in the province. It cited their possible involvement in an offshore shooting incident that left three pump boat passengers dead and others wounded.

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1: With Metro Manila and nearby provinces still grappling with flooding, thick haze has blanketed large areas in Luzon and Visayas. Air quality in parts of Luzon and the Visayas reached very unhealthy levels as haze from forest fires in Indonesia spread all the way to the Philippines. Central Luzon, Southern Luzon, and the Bicol region were also affected. The Metro Pacific Tollways Corp, owner and operator of NLEX, is taking initiatives to speed up flood prevention measures on affected portions of its expressways. Vehicles were stuck for up to 16 hours last Monday at the northbound NLEX. Traffic remained unstable Tuesday due to continued flooding. Malacañang dismissed proposals to temporarily waive toll fees on NLEX as motorists endured traffic jams due to severe flooding. A court in Basilan has ordered the arrest of a mayor, her husband, and several others tagged in a deadly election-related gun attack a few hours before the May 12, 2025 local electoral exercise in Haji Muktamad town in the province. It cited their possible involvement in an offshore shooting incident that left three pump boat passengers dead and others wounded.

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1: With Metro Manila and nearby provinces still grappling with flooding, thick haze has blanketed large areas in Luzon and Visayas. Air quality in parts of Luzon and the Visayas reached very unhealthy levels as haze from forest fires in Indonesia spread all the way to the Philippines. Central Luzon, Southern Luzon, and the Bicol region were also affected. The Metro Pacific Tollways Corp, owner and operator of NLEX, is taking initiatives to speed up flood prevention measures on affected portions of its expressways. Vehicles were stuck for up to 16 hours last Monday at the northbound NLEX. Traffic remained unstable Tuesday due to continued flooding. Malacañang dismissed proposals to temporarily waive toll fees on NLEX as motorists endured traffic jams due to severe flooding. A court in Basilan has ordered the arrest of a mayor, her husband, and several others tagged in a deadly election-related gun attack a few hours before the May 12, 2025 local electoral exercise in Haji Muktamad town in the province. It cited their possible involvement in an offshore shooting incident that left three pump boat passengers dead and others wounded.

alone, making well with my soul. I need a peace that only heaven knows.

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1: With Metro Manila and nearby provinces still grappling with flooding, thick haze has blanketed large areas in Luzon and Visayas. Air quality in parts of Luzon and the Visayas reached very unhealthy levels as haze from forest fires in Indonesia spread all the way to the Philippines. Central Luzon, Southern Luzon, and the Bicol region were also affected. The Metro Pacific Tollways Corp, owner and operator of NLEX, is taking initiatives to speed up flood prevention measures on affected portions of its expressways. Vehicles were stuck for up to 16 hours last Monday at the northbound NLEX. Traffic remained unstable Tuesday due to continued flooding. Malacañang dismissed proposals to temporarily waive toll fees on NLEX as motorists endured traffic jams due to severe flooding. A court in Basilan has ordered the arrest of a mayor, her husband, and several others tagged in a deadly election-related gun attack a few hours before the May 12, 2025 local electoral exercise in Haji Muktamad town in the province. It cited their possible involvement in an offshore shooting incident that left three pump boat passengers dead and others wounded.

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1: Rise up! With Metro Manila and nearby provinces still grappling with flooding, thick haze has blanketed large areas in Luzon and Visayas. Air quality in parts of Luzon and the Visayas reached very unhealthy levels as haze from forest fires in Indonesia spread all the way to the Philippines. Central Luzon, Southern Luzon, and the Bicol region were also affected. The Metro Pacific Tollways Corp, owner and operator of NLEX, is taking initiatives to speed up flood prevention measures on affected portions of its expressways. Vehicles were stuck for up to 16 hours last Monday at the northbound NLEX. Traffic remained unstable Tuesday due to continued flooding. Malacañang dismissed proposals to temporarily waive toll fees on NLEX as motorists endured traffic jams due to severe flooding. A court in Basilan has ordered the arrest of a mayor, her husband, and several others tagged in a deadly election-related gun attack a few hours before the May 12, 2025 local electoral exercise in Haji Muktamad town in the province. It cited their possible involvement in an offshore shooting incident that left three pump boat passengers dead and others wounded.

0: 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Rise
1: up! This is, by the way, well, in a world where we have become accustomed to things happening quickly, even instantly, we may have come to expect success and achievement to happen quickly too. Still, hard work, determination, and patience are needed to really succeed. There's a little twist on an old adage that I like. If at first you do succeed, it was probably too easy. Try something else. The people of the Old Testament waited centuries for the Messiah. The salvation earned for us by Jesus Christ did not happen instantly. It wasn't easy. But praise God, salvation has been accomplished. And thank God, that is one thing we do not have to accomplish on our own. This is By the Way.

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1: Rise up! It's time for God's Promises, a five-minute sermon focused on God's Word.
2: Welcome to God's Promises, an uplifting five-minute feature that will inspire you with God's Word, the Bible. I'm Pastor Ed Brady.
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2: It's my hope and prayer that just a few minutes from now, you'll feel much better than you do right now because Jesus loves you, because of the inspiration of Scripture and the Holy Spirit, because you can have faith and hope in God's promises. Whether you have great faith or faith as small as a mustard seed, God's promises include the fact that God loves you unconditionally. God promises you and me in His Word, Holy Scripture, that I will give you rest, that I will strengthen you, that I will answer you. You know, God answers every prayer, sometimes with a yes and sometimes with a no. In Scripture, God tells us to make our yes be yes and our no be no. It's true that we don't like it when God says no to us, to our prayer. But maybe the request that you've made to God is not in His divine will for your life. Maybe we're not ready for a yes answer to our prayer yet. You wouldn't give the keys to a car to a 10-year-old, would you? And what good father would say yes to every request from his child? Our Father in heaven knows that a no answer to his child's prayer request is the right answer for now. God promises also, I believe in you. God created you. He believes in you and your life. God promises, I am for you. I will never fail you. I will provide for you. One of my all-time favorite scriptures is God supplies all my needs from His riches and glory in Christ Jesus. God's not a stingy God. He'll provide well for you and for me. Believe it by faith. What about provision? Well, it teaches us in Scripture that Satan comes to steal, kill, and destroy. It teaches us in Scripture that Jesus said He came to give us life and life more abundant. And abundance doesn't always mean money. You could have an abundance of family love, relationships. You get the idea. In the New Testament, we learn that Jesus said, I will never leave you or forsake you. Hebrews 13:5. And in the Old Testament, we also find, be strong and courageous. Do not be afraid. Do not panic before them, for the Lord your God personally will go ahead of you. He will neither fail you nor abandon you. That's in the Old Testament, Deuteronomy 31:6. God offers us a peaceful life, no matter what circumstances we are in, because Jesus said, peace I leave with you, my peace I give you. I do not give to you as the world gives. Do not let your hearts be troubled, and do not be afraid. John 14:27. Do not be afraid. We all feel like we're drowning in the pain and problems of life from time to time. But remember that God said, when you go through the deep waters, I will be with you. When you go through the rivers of difficulty, you will not drown. When you walk through the fire of oppression, you will not be burned up. The flames will not consume you. Isaiah 43:2. An associate of mine at work said that change is inevitable and growth from change is optional. Yes, change comes to all of us, but God promises to be with us through it all. And yours truly, Ed Brady, said the only two constants in life are Christ and change. They're both always with us. So as we close our 5 minutes together on God's promises, accept the blessings that you heard and apply them to your life. Thanks for listening. And thanks most of all for your prayers.
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3: Hey, question. Hello. Good morning. I'm just wondering, when can we expect you and Michael and Kevin and DC Talk get back together? We're just too home.
0: That question's already been asked enough tonight.
4: Mr. Mack.
0: Yes, you, sir, with the haircut from 1985.
4: Can we get an update on Mr. Talkbox? Does he still have that rash?
0: Listen, we need to keep all the questions directed to Toby, please.
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0: Last question.
1: You've been running at this pace for a while. How much more you got in you, my man?

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1: Rise up! With Metro Manila and nearby provinces still grappling with flooding, thick haze has blanketed large areas in Luzon and Visayas. Air quality in parts of Luzon and the Visayas reached very unhealthy levels as haze from forest fires in Indonesia spread all the way to the Philippines. Central Luzon, Southern Luzon, and the Bicol region were also affected. The Metro Pacific Tollways Corp, owner and operator of NLEX, is taking initiatives to speed up flood prevention measures on affected portions of its expressways. Vehicles were stuck for up to 16 hours last Monday at the northbound NLEX. Traffic remained unstable Tuesday due to continued flooding. Malacañang dismissed proposals to temporarily waive toll fees on NLEX as motorists endured traffic jams due to severe flooding. A court in Basilan has ordered the arrest of a mayor, her husband, and several others tagged in a deadly election-related gun attack a few hours before the May 12, 2025 local electoral exercise in Haji Muktamad town in the province. It cited their possible involvement in an offshore shooting incident that left three pump boat passengers dead and others wounded.
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